Temperatures will be steamy again, 90s tried in foothills, 80s in the mountains, and it's a little bit better. Temperatures drop 2 to 3 degrees going into your Tuesday and Wednesday. Rain chances return later in the week.

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1: 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Up front, Tyler Reddick will spin.
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4: This is WXII 12 meteorologist Michelle Kennedy with your first warning forecast. What a sensational holiday weekend it's been. We started off Juneteenth with some drier air, and we're keeping that low humidity around through Father's Day. Your Saturday warmed into those low to mid 80s in the Triad foothills and in the mountains, temperatures in the upper 70s. Really gorgeous day. Sunday's a little bit on the warmer side. We start you out in those cool 50s again in the mountains and foothills. High temperatures from Sparta, Boone, and Blowing Rock will reach near 82 degrees under mostly sunny skies throughout the day on Father's Day. Sunday's looking beautiful. Gradually, we'll see increasing humidity as we head into Monday, though. For the Piedmont Triad and the foothills, you're going to start out with those upper 50s in Mount Airy, North Wilkesboro, and Yadkinville. And that's cool, right, to start off your morning. And then we heat you up about 88 degrees, mostly sunny skies. In the Piedmont Triad, from Winston-Salem, Greensboro, High Point, out through Lexington, Asheboro, and Burlington, as well as Yanceyville, we have highs that will top out near 90 degrees and still low humidity for much of the day. Gradually, we'll see increasing humidity Monday. Better storm chances, too. We make it an impact day for you, a WXI 12 first warning impact day for the threat of severe thunderstorms in the afternoon and a good rain chance that could bring in some widely scattered showers and storms. Rainfall totals, however, could still be limited in terms of widespread coverage. We'll keep you posted as we get closer to Monday. Temperatures will be steamy again, 90s Triad and foothills, 80s in the mountains, and it's a little bit better. Temperatures drop 2 to 3 degrees going into your Tuesday and Wednesday. Rain chances return later in the week.
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2: This is WXII 12 meteorologist Michelle Kennedy with your first warning forecast. What a sensational holiday weekend it's been. We started off Juneteenth with some drier air, and we're keeping that low humidity around through Father's Day. Your Saturday warmed into those low to mid 80s in the Triad and Foothills and in the mountains, temperatures in the upper 70s. Really gorgeous day. Sunday's a little bit on the warmer side. We start you out in those cool 50s again in the mountains and foothills. High temperatures from Sparta, Boone, and Blowing Rock will reach near 82 degrees under mostly sunny skies throughout the day on Father's Day. Sunday's looking beautiful. Gradually, we'll see increasing humidity as we head into Monday, though. For the Piedmont Triad and the foothills, you're going to start out with those upper 50s in Mount Airy, North Wilkesboro, and Yadkinville. And that's cool, right, to start off your morning. And then we heat you up about 88 degrees, mostly sunny skies. In the Piedmont Triad, from Winston-Salem, Greensboro, High Point, out through Lexington, Ashboro, and Burlington, as well as Yanceyville, we have highs that'll top out near 90 degrees and still low humidity for much of the day. Gradually, we'll see increasing humidity Monday. Better storm chances, too. We make it an impact day for you, a WXII 12 first warning impact day for the threat of severe thunderstorms in the afternoon and a good rain chance that could bring in some widely scattered showers and storms. Rainfall totals, however, could still be limited in terms of widespread coverage. We'll keep you posted as we get closer to Monday. Temperatures will be steamy again, 90s Triad and foothills, 80s in the mountains, and it's a little bit better. Temperatures drop 2 to 3 degrees going into your Tuesday and Wednesday. Rain chances return later in the week.

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3: This is WXIA 12 meteorologist Michelle Kennedy with your first warning forecast. What a sensational holiday weekend it's been. We started off Juneteenth with some drier air, and we're keeping that low humidity around through Father's Day. Your Saturday warmed into those low to mid 80s in the Trident foothills and in the mountains, temperatures in the upper 70s. Really gorgeous day. Sunday's a little bit on the warmer side. We start you out in those cool 50s again in the mountains and foothills. High temperatures from Sparta, Boone, and Blowing Rock will reach near 82 degrees under mostly sunny skies throughout the day on Father's Day. Sunday's looking beautiful. Gradually, we'll see increasing humidity as we head into Monday, though. For the Piedmont Triad and the foothills, you're going to start out with those upper 50s in Mount Airy, North Wilkesboro, and Yadkinville. And that's cool, right, to start off your morning. And then we heat you up about 88 degrees, mostly sunny skies. In the Piedmont Triad, from Winston-Salem, Greensboro, High Point, out through Lexington, Ashboro, and Burlington, as well as Yanceyville, we have highs that will top out near 90 degrees and still low humidity for much of the day. Gradually, we'll see increasing humidity Monday. Better storm chances, too. We make it an impact day for you, a WXI 12 first warning impact day for the threat of severe thunderstorms in the afternoon and a good rain chance that could bring in some widely scattered showers and storms. Rainfall totals, however, could still be limited in terms of widespread coverage. We'll keep you posted as we get closer to Monday. Temperatures will be steamy again, 90s Triad and foothills, 80s in the mountains, and it's a little bit better. Temperatures drop 2 to 3 degrees going into your Tuesday and Wednesday. Rain chances return later in the week.
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3: This is WXI 12 meteorologist Michelle Kennedy with your first warning forecast. What a sensational holiday weekend it's been. We started off Juneteenth with some drier air, and we're keeping that low humidity around through Father's Day. Your Saturday warmed into those low to mid 80s in the Trident foothills and in the mountains, temperatures in the upper 70s. Really gorgeous day. Sunday's a little bit on the warmer side. We start you out in those cool 50s again in the mountains and foothills. High temperatures from Sparta, Boone, and Blowing Rock will reach near 82 degrees under mostly sunny skies throughout the day on Father's Day. Sunday's looking beautiful. Gradually, we'll see increasing humidity as we head into Monday, though. For the Piedmont Triad and the foothills, you're going to start out with those upper 50s in Mount Airy, North Wilkesboro, and Yadkinville. And that's cool, right, to start off your morning. And then we heat you up about 88 degrees, mostly sunny skies. In the Piedmont Triad, from Winston-Salem, Greensboro, High Point, out through Lexington, Asheboro, and Burlington, as well as Yanceyville, we have highs that will top out near 90 degrees and still low humidity for much of the day. Gradually, we'll see increasing humidity Monday. Better storm chances, too. We make it an impact day for you, a WXI 12 first warning impact day for the threat of severe thunderstorms in the afternoon and a good rain chance that could bring in some wild scattered showers and storms. Rainfall totals, however, could still be limited in terms of widespread coverage. We'll keep you posted as we get closer to Monday. Temperatures will be steamy again, 90s Trident and foothills, 80s in the mountains, and it's a little bit better. Temperatures drop 2 to 3 degrees going into your Tuesday and Wednesday. Rain chances return later in the week.
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0: everybody. 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
2: Hello, everyone. Chief Mike here again from the Galax Fire Department. Welcome to our favorite hunting season of the year. That's right, it's duck season. The Great Galax Duck Race is scheduled for Saturday, July 4th at 10 a.m. in beautiful downtown Galax. A truckload of rubber duckies, each with their very own number, will be dumped into Chestnut Creek. The ticket holder matching the number on the first duck to cross the finish line wins $1,000. The Great Galax Duck Race is just another fun fundraiser produced by the Galax Fire Department to further our mission of saving lives and property. 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
3: In Nehemiah chapter 4, Nehemiah challenges the people in three areas. 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He challenged them first to pray. Prayer is powerful because God is powerful. He's there. He's one prayer away. Then to work. That's right. Work as hard as you can for the glory of God, to please God, and then to fight. They worked with a trowel or a tool in one hand and a sword in the other, and they were fighting ready to be attacked at any time, but the work didn't stop. One pastor said it this way: the Christian life isn't a cruise ship, it's a battleship. And are you praying, working, and fighting for the glory of God until Christ returns? Let's get ready and let's tell everyone about his goodness and his grace.
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1: According to some, our modern-day Christmas tree is not modern at all, but dates back to Old Testament biblical times as part of pagan ritual and idolatry. Is that true, though? Well, stay with us for the answer.

0: You're listening to the Question and Answer program, a ministry of the Through the Bible Radio Network. These questions were first discussed by our teacher, Dr. J. Vernon McGee, during the over 30 years of his broadcasting ministry. The questions and his answers have been preserved for our enjoyment and enlightenment in the Word of God. Our first question comes to us from a listener in Newcastle, Pennsylvania, who writes, "Would you please explain Galatians chapter 3, verses 19 through 20?
1: And we'll be very happy to do that. I'm reading now. "Wherefore then serveth the law? It was added because of transgressions, till the seed should come to whom the promise was made. And it was ordained by angels in the hand of a mediator." Now, a mediator is not a mediator of one, but God is one. Now, let me say this, that you need the verses that go before, and actually you need the verses that follow this passage of Scripture here. Paul has made it very clear that men are justified by faith and by faith alone, and that by the deeds of the law. He says that no one or no flesh shall be justified. That is, you can never be saved by the law. Now, that naturally would raise this question that Paul asks here. Wherefore then serveth the law? Now, it was added not so much because of transgressions, but for the sake of transgressions. The law was given because man was already a sinner and doing things that God forbade. And the law is given now because of these transgressions to let man know that he's a sinner. And Paul said he'd never have known that coveting was a sin if the law hadn't said, "Thou shalt not covet." Now, that is the reason the law was given. And it was a temporary thing. It was given till the seed should come to whom the promise was made. And that seed, of course, is Christ, and we get that from this chapter here. And it was ordained by angels in the hands of a mediator. Now, a mediator is not a mediator of one, but God is one. Now, you see, a mediator is one who stands between one person and another person. He mediates. He brings them together. Well, there must be then, God is

0: a mediator, but God is one. Who's he going to mediate with? Well, there must be somebody out there, and that's the sinner. And therefore, we're told that there's one mediator between God and man, the man Christ Jesus. And he puts his hand in the hand of God and his other hand in the hand of man, and he brings them together in redemption. With the blood-stained hands, nail-pierced, he brings them together. And that, I think, is the meaning that is here. I'd like to follow on through how he goes on to show how the law was given to bring man to come to Christ, and that Christ is the one that can bring us to God. How wonderful this is.
1: The same listener has a second question that also comes from a particular passage of Scripture. He says, could you also explain Luke chapter 11, verses 14 and 23 through 26? Are these verses related?
0: May I say to you that they are related? All of them are. They're part and parcel of one great subject here, and that is this subject of demonism. I read verse 14. He was casting out a demon. It was dumb. It came to pass when the demon was gone out, the dumb spoke, and the people wondered. Now, he continues on in this area, talking about, very frankly, the subject of demonism. If you follow it on down, and I'm not going to read that, but you will find that he is talking about that, and he's accused of casting out demons by Satan. And he makes it very clear that he's not doing it by Beelzebub, but that he's doing it by the power of God. And then he gives them this verse here that you ask about, verse 23. He that is not with me is against me, and he that gathereth not with me scattereth. Well, he has made the statement that when a strong man armed keepeth his palace, his goods are in peace. And if he's doing it by Satan, why, he'd be doing it against himself because he's casting out these demons, which is satanic. And now he says to these that have accused him of casting out demons by the power of Satan that if you're not with him, you're against him. And therefore, the Lord Jesus draws a line of demarcation here for these that are making the accusation. Either they're going to be for him or they're going to be against him because God and Satan and the Lord Jesus and Satan are on opposite sides here. Then he makes this observation by giving this parable here. He says, when the unclean spirit is gone out of a man, he walketh through dry places, seeking rest and finding none. He saith, I will return unto my house whence I came out. And what he's illustrating here, just casting out a demon is not, after all, although he's not doing it by the power of Satan, casting out a demon is only half of the job. What happened here was, and if you'd read on in the parable, that there was a house, and he uses that, is gone out of a man seeking rest. He considered the man his house, and he went out, and the man put him out, I guess, got rid of him, and the man was all swept, cleaned, and garnished. That is, he got reformed, all cleaned up. And reformation is not enough. This business of trying to improve yourself, that's no good in God's sight, because here was a demon actually put out of a man. But the demon still controlled the man because the day came when these spirits, they joined up with this one that was cast out, and when they came back, well, they all moved in. Why? Because the man was empty. There's nothing there to take the place of the demon. And that would seem to suggest that if this man here that had the demon cast out of him, if he didn't take another step of coming to Christ, and as he said, you gave me the verse, he that gathereth not with me scattereth. If he did not come now to Christ, that he's actually on the devil's side,

0: And if he's just reformed, that's no good. You have to come to Christ for a transformation, and you have to come to him for a real change. And to be now indwelt by the Spirit of God, the Spirit of Christ must come and dwell within you. Why, if that doesn't take place, then these people that are just cleaned up, they are in more danger than anyone else, because the demon can enter and bring in all of his friends. And we're told at last the state of the man is worse than the first. And that's my reason for saying that I think the church members today that have really not been born again, that actually hear the gospel, and they are all reformed. They're nice, sweet, lovely people to know. They do many nice things, but they still belong to the devil. And it's not until that they are born again and come over on Christ's side. So he's put together quite a bit here, you see. And he goes farther than just casting out the demon. That ought to be a lesson for many of these people today that are spending a lot of time in casting out demons. We've got a lot of people that are doing that today. At least they think they're doing it.
1: Moving on, our next question comes from a listener in Indianapolis, Indiana, who writes, could you please explain the difference between the spirit and the soul?
0: May I say to you that many times in the scripture, the word spirit and soul are used synonymously. That is, they mean the same thing. But there are times when the spirit and the soul are different. Now, the word that is translated soul is the word psuche. We get our word psychology from it. It is that part of man that is the mental part of man. And it's more than mental. There's the emotional part, the part of man where he makes judgments, all of that sort of thing. That is part of our personality, and that's actually the soul. Now, the word for spirit is pneuma, and that actually means wind, breath. And so it is used of the Holy Spirit also, and that part of man is the part of man that you can't put your finger on at all. And it's the part of man that actually is depraved. You and I are born in this world with a depraved nature, not just physical and not just psychological, but a spirit that controls our body and our mind, that leads us into evil, leads us down the wrong path. Now, that's the reason we must be born again. And therefore, the scripture makes a distinction between the soul and the spirit. You remember in the epistle to the Hebrews that the writer says, the word of God is quick and powerful and sharper than any two-edged sword, dividing asunder even bone and marrow and soul and spirit. So that there is a distinction, and yet they are used in places in a synonymous way.
1: Our next question comes to us from a listener in East Pittsburgh, Pennsylvania, who says, you've mentioned that Ishmael, the son of the bondwoman Hagar, would not be heir with Isaac, the son of the free woman Sarah. Isn't this a contradictory action on the part of God as compared to the situation with Jacob, who had 12 sons by four women? Two being his wives and the other two maidservants. Could you please provide your understanding to this situation?
0: Now, very candidly, when you're dealing with Abraham, you are dealing with the son that God had promised to Abraham and Sarah. And the son of Hagar, Ishmael, is not the one God had promised. And therefore, Abraham and this woman, Sarah, they're entirely wrong in the fact that Hagar had a child by Abraham at Sarah's suggestion. They named him Ishmael. Now, that boy could not inherit because of the fact that God is making it crystal clear that it'll have to be according to his will. Now, that, I think, explains Abraham, because actually, I think that when you read the record, you see that Ishmael

0: could not be accepted, could not be in the line. But actually, these 12 sons of Jacob's, they're all in the line. They're in the line that leads from Abraham. You see, the twin brother of old Jacob had been set aside. Esau had been set aside. And now it has to be Jacob's offspring. And it's quite interesting. He was tricked into marrying Leah. I don't think you can blame old Jacob for that, because he was tricked into that. He thought he was marrying Rachel. But God blessed that union, because actually it was a real union. And from that came several of the outstanding sons and tribes of Israel. In fact, Judah came from that line. And then you notice that Joseph and Benjamin came from Rachel. And so you have here these two boys that were outstanding. Of course, Joseph became a prime minister, and two tribes actually came from him. And then also there was the little tribe of Benjamin. But the other tribes never really filled a very prominent place. It was the ones that came from the two wives, and this man was tricked into that first marriage, as we well know. But they are all in the line that comes from Abraham, that was to be blessed. But Ishmael was not in that line of Abraham and of Sarah that God had promised to bless. And I think that when you read that, that you see that that is the explanation. You impress me that you are questioning God's judgment in doing this, that he had no right to do it. Well, whether we believe it or not, he certainly had a right here. And I believe that it was consistent and not contradictory, certainly with his nature. God never does anything contradictory with his nature. The problem is with you and with me, by the way.
1: The same listener also has a second question. He says, why did God allow such harassment of David in his conflict with Saul?
0: Well, God was training this man. He was conditioning this man and preparing him to rule over his people. And that was the explanation of this training. You might think it's pretty rough, but you'd have to talk to David and the Lord about that, because neither one of them thought it was. You do not find David complaining to God about this at all. I'm afraid you're finding fault where you ought not to find fault, and you're in danger of really questioning the judgment of God, the wisdom of God in what he does. Now, the Bible constantly states that David was a man after God's own heart. He loved David, so why did God permit this harassment of an innocent boy? Well, now you must remember, he was not an innocent boy. We know from his later conduct he was not, and even before his sin with Bathsheba, David revealed a very hot nature. In fact, the matter is, he was very narrow and bigoted in some of his judgments. God had to train this man. And God's not beating up an innocent boy. I don't like the tone of your questions, I must confess.
1: Our next question comes to us from Los Angeles, and this listener writes, I recently heard a minister say that the Christmas tree was a pagan ritual. He based his comments on Jeremiah chapter 10, verses 1 through 3. Could you please explain your position?
0: And may I say to you, there are several groups that always use that. And that is a question that came to me, and I answered it during the Christmas season. And I'm going to answer it for this party, and you're going to hear it in the good old summertime, but why shouldn't we deal with a question like this? May I say to you, these groups today and certain individuals have majored in this type of thing in the Bible, and I can't believe that it can do anything in the world but cause confusion, and it takes our attention off of the important thing. Now, to spend your time talking about the Christmas

0: Christmas tree being a pagan rite isn't quite accurate by any means. And the passage that they use, they've taken it absolutely out of context. And I want to read it because I'd like for you to hear it. It's Jeremiah 10th chapter, and I'll begin reading at verse 1. And I'm going to read a little farther than this fellow reads because I think you need to understand it fully. And he just read enough, you know, to make his point. But it's totally taken out of context. I'm reading now. Hear ye the word which the Lord speaketh unto you, O house of Israel. Thus saith the Lord, learn not the way of the heathen, and be not dismayed at the signs of heaven, for the heathen are dismayed at them. For the customs of the people are vain. For one cutteth a tree out of the forest, the work of the hands of the workman with the axe. Now you see, he stops there. Now let's keep reading. They deck it with silver and with gold. They fasten it with nails and with hammers, that it move not. They are upright as the palm tree, but speak not. They must needs be born, because they cannot go. Be not afraid of them, for they cannot do evil, neither also is it in them to do good. Now, what's he talking about? He's talking about idols. They go into the forest, they cut down a tree, and they make an idol out of it. All those idols of the past were wooden idols. You see them in many, many places today. And of course, many have disappeared because of the deterioration of the wood. But they went into the forest, they cut down a tree. This is not somebody going into the forest, cutting down a tree to decorate it for Christmas. It has no relation whatsoever. And they would cut down this tree, make an idol of it, deck it with all kinds of decorations, and then they'd fall down and worship it. Now, God says to his people back there, he's speaking to Israel, by the way, he says, don't be afraid of that. It can't move. Now, I never knew anybody that was afraid of a Christmas tree. Even the most pagan heathen people I know, they're not afraid of the Christmas tree. And I've never heard of any of those heathen around us today falling down and worshiping the Christmas tree. They just use it as a matter of decoration. Now, I do think that Christmas today, taking it as a whole, has become really a pagan holiday. But that's no reason for Christians not having a Christmas tree.
1: Our final question today comes from Los Angeles. The person says, in Ephesians chapter 6, verses 2 and 3, there is a promise of a long life and that it may be well with us if we honor our parents. If we do not honor them, will the opposite be true, that we will have a short life and things never being well with us?
0: May I say that the scripture doesn't say that. First of all, I think I should read the scripture. It says in Ephesians 6, beginning with 2, honor thy father and mother, which is the first commandment with promise, that it may be well with thee, and thou mayest live long on the earth. Now, for the child of God today, why, it says, children, obey your parents in the Lord, for this is right. And then he quotes from the Old Testament. Now, in the Old Testament, God promised long life because the blessings of the Old Testament were largely earthly blessings and were confined largely to that area, although there were many spiritual blessings. But today, our blessings are spiritual blessings, and there are also physical blessings that come to us. Many of us have experienced that, but the important blessings, and here in Ephesians, it's blessed with all spiritual blessings in the heavenlies in Christ Jesus. So that I don't think that you can lift this out and say that today if you honor your father and mother, why, that means long life. That was the way it was under the Old Testament. Today, children are told to obey their parents. Now, this party goes on with another question here. Can that person never look forward to anything being well with them? Why, no, I don't think that's true today, because we see the opposite true.

0: There are some folk that disgrace their parents and they've lived a long life and things have gone well with them. I don't think that is applicable today. Does it apply to both Christians and non-Christians? Well, I don't think it's applicable today to either one, for that matter, because it's not given that way at all. It just says under the Old Testament, this was a commandment in the Old Testament, and there it was given with a promise. And Paul doesn't put a promise with it here. He just says, children, obey your parents in the Lord, for this is right. And that is the motivation for it today, and not the other at all. The other was true in the Old Testament. So my feeling is that you're trying to bring that up out of the Old Testament, make it applicable today. And actually, that's not what Paul's doing. All of the commandments are repeated in the New Testament for us, with the exception of the Sabbath day, and it's not given for us today. And boy, will I hear from that.
1: We hope that you've enjoyed today's program. If your mind has been stimulated to dig deeper into the Word of God and your studies raise questions from passages like we've heard today, then we suggest that you contact us for our resource catalog. 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

0: WBRF, Galax, Mount Airy, Winston-Salem, Greensboro. 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
1: 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Old time, bluegrass gospel, comedy, and interesting interviews. 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
2: And I am glad to have you with me here again this week, folks. I am your bluegrass buddy, Tim White. And we're going to have a good time this week. Lots of good bluegrass music, lots of old-time music laced with some comedy, some Americana music, and a whole lot of good information. So reach over there, turn it up, and take the knobs off the radio. Starting it out this week from the Cobweb Corner, here's Bill Monroe and his Bluegrass Boys, the You

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2: Lord, we was poor though. 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If we'd got any food stamps, we'd have eaten them.
1: And comedy from David Browning.
3: 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I think it stems from the fact that I had this uncle one time. He was standing up on a stage, kind of like this one right here, and he slipped and he fell down through a hole in the middle of it. But we all believe he'd have broke both of his legs if it hadn't been for that rope around his neck.
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0: Not exactly bluegrass, but it fits. It sure does. Junior Brown with the Highway Patrol. Before that, Tony Rice with Stony Lonesome. Some fine picking right there. You're listening to the Tim White Bluegrass Show, and I thank you. 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
0: 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Snow's Garage, Toast, North Carolina. Tell them Tim says howdy. You're listening to Bluegrass.

Yeah, the old storyteller, the late great Tom T. Hall. I'm a coal mining man. Before that, Ted Jones doing the Midnight Train. Here's a band from the Cobweb Corner. One called Here Today, singing about that lonesome river. Turn it up, take the knobs off.

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3: 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It helps!

Yeah, Lady Madonna, Butch Robbins, Uncle Butchie, and a bunch of his friends. Here's Dave Peterson in 1946, the first whippoorwill.

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1: Well, Thelma Lou hears about this. She'll be thrilled.
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0: Lovers doing Guitars, Whiskey, Guns, and Knives. Before that, Valerie Smith got a letter here on the Tim White Bluegrass Show. 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

years back, eastbound and down the VW boys. Here's Leroy Troy and the Tennessee Mafia Jug Band. Turn it up, take the knobs off.

You know, a while back I decided I needed to get a job at Tweetsie Railroad picking the banjo and singing, and how long ago was that, Teddy? Was it last year or year before? Year before last? Well, anyway, I tried everything that I know to do, and they still wouldn't hire me. And so I come back home, and I wrote this banjo tune for all the people at Tweetsie Railroad, you know, just to show them I didn't have any hard feelings. And it's called Trainwreck at Tweetsie. Are you ready, Teddy? All right.

Bluff City, Tennessee native Robbie Spencer with the train wreck at Tweetsie. 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
0: It's time now for this week's Tim White's Possum Road Camp. It's time for the Possum Spotter Club report again, folks. All of our Possum Spotter Club members send me reports each week where dead possums are spotted on America's highways, and I report the possum abuse to you right here on the Tim White Bluegrass Show. 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Remember to get your membership card today. Now here's this week's Possum Report.
2: Yeah, close to home here, John Delp in Bluntville, Tennessee, said he spotted 5 dead possums and 2 unknowns on Highway 394 right here in Bluntville. And I appreciate that report, John Delp. I've known John a long time. Good friend. And that makes 7 because we do count the unknowns as possums, as you well know, John. Limestone, Tennessee, Melissa Whitaker, a good friend of mine, she says, I have 4 possums to report, all deceased. I haven't seen the live one that comes around once in a while. I don't get it. I've been leaving snacks in our neighbor's yard for him. So I appreciate that report, Melissa. I don't know. He or she might show back up soon. Maybe just out carousing around, but I hope he watches both ways before he crosses the street. And on a sad note, you know, Snow's Garage, who advertises on our show, is in Toast, North Carolina. And this tragic news from there this week, folks. Uncle Van, who lives nearby, tried to slip in some cats a few months ago in the possum report. Well, he was ratted out. We found out about it that he

counting cats along with the possums. And I don't know, he had 50 or 60 cats that he fed faithfully every day. And they were outside cats. Some of them you couldn't even touch, he said. But anyway, the cats come up missing except for one. And we suspect it's a fox or a coyote. I know it's not a possum, Uncle Van. No, they wouldn't eat a cat. But the Chinese restaurant in Toast has a very special menu this week.

0: That's one off the possum tapes, the late great king of bluegrass, Jimmy Martin, Bullin' Them Possums Down. You can find that on fatdogrecords.com. Here's Marty Stewart. Turn it up. Take a knobs off.
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0: fine fella right there, Willard Gayheart, doing one titled The Shootin' here on the Tim White Bluegrass Show. 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

0: Lonesome River Band helping us wrap it up this week. Anything to make her mind. Before that, the Cody Norris Show. I'm ready to go home. Thanks for listening, folks. I'm your bluegrass buddy, Tim White. I'll be right back here next time. God bless you. I'll see you next time.
1: 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And do-si-do, your partner. And you bow to your partner. And bow to the corner. Now wait to the gal across the hall, and there you stand, that's all.
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2: This is WXII 12 meteorologist Michelle Kennedy with your first warning forecast. What a sensational holiday weekend it's been. We started off Juneteenth with some drier air, and we're keeping that low humidity around through Father's Day. Your Saturday warmed into those low to mid 80s in the Triad foothills and in the mountains, temperatures in the upper 70s. Really gorgeous day. Sunday's a little bit on the warmer side. We start you out in those cool 50s again in the mountains and foothills. High temperatures from Sparta, Boone, and Blowing Rock will reach near 82 degrees under mostly sunny skies throughout the day on Father's Day. Sunday's looking beautiful. Gradually, we'll see increasing humidity as we head into Monday, though. For the Piedmont Triad and the foothills, you're going to start out with those upper 50s in Mount Airy, North Wilkesboro, and Yadkinville. And that's cool, right, to start off your morning. And then we heat you up about 88 degrees, mostly sunny skies. In the Piedmont Triad, from Winston-Salem, Greensboro, High Point, out through Lexington, Asheboro, and Burlington, as well as Yanceyville, we have highs that will top out near 90 degrees and still low humidity for much of the day. Gradually, we'll see increasing humidity Monday. Better storm chances, too. We make it an impact day for you, a WXII 12 first warning impact day for the threat of severe thunderstorms in the afternoon and a good rain chance that could bring in some widely scattered showers and storms. Rainfall totals, however, could still be limited in terms of widespread coverage. We'll keep you posted as we get closer to Monday. Temperatures will be steamy again, 90s Triad and foothills, 80s in the mountains, and it's a little bit better. Temperatures drop 2 to 3 degrees going into your Tuesday and Wednesday. Rain chances return later in the week.

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2: This is WXIA 12 meteorologist Michelle Kennedy with your first warning forecast. What a sensational holiday weekend it's been. We started off Juneteenth with some drier air, and we're keeping that low humidity around through Father's Day. Your Saturday warmed into those low to mid 80s in the Triad foothills and in the mountains, temperatures in the upper 70s. Really gorgeous day. Sunday's a little bit on the warmer side. We start you out in those cool 50s again in the mountains and foothills. High temperatures from Sparta, Boone, and Blowing Rock will reach near 82 degrees under mostly sunny skies throughout the day on Father's Day. Sunday's looking beautiful. Gradually, we'll see increasing humidity as we head into Monday, though. For the Piedmont Triad and the foothills, you're going to start out with those upper 50s in Mount Airy, North Wilkesboro, and Yadkinville. And that's cool, right, to start off your morning. And then we heat you up about 88 degrees, mostly sunny skies. In the Piedmont Triad, from Winston-Salem, Greensboro, High Point, out through Lexington, Asheboro, and Burlington, as well as Yanceyville, we have highs that'll top out near 90 degrees and still low humidity for much of the day. Gradually, we'll see increasing humidity Monday. Better storm chances, too. We make it an impact day for you, a WXI 12 first warning impact day for the threat of severe thunderstorms in the afternoon and a good rain chance that could bring in some widely scattered showers and storms. Rainfall totals, however, could still be limited in terms of widespread coverage. We'll keep you posted as we get closer to Monday. Temperatures will be steamy again, 90s Triad and foothills, 80s in the mountains, and it's a little bit better. Temperatures drop 2 to 3 degrees going into your Tuesday and Wednesday. Rain chances return later in the week.
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2: This is WXI 12 meteorologist Michelle Kennedy with your first warning forecast. What a sensational holiday weekend it's been. We started off Juneteenth with some drier air, and we're keeping that low humidity around through Father's Day. Your Saturday warmed into those low to mid 80s in the Trident foothills and in the mountains, temperatures in the upper 70s. Really gorgeous day. Sunday's a little bit on the warmer side. We start you out in those cool 50s again in the mountains and foothills. High temperatures from Sparta, Boone, and Blowing Rock will reach near 82 degrees under mostly sunny skies throughout the day on Father's Day. Sunday's looking beautiful. Gradually, we'll see increasing humidity as we head into Monday, though. For the Piedmont Triad and the foothills, you're going to start out with those upper 50s in Mount Airy, North Wilkesboro, and Yadkinville. And that's cool, right, to start off your morning. And then we heat you up about 88 degrees, mostly sunny skies. In the Piedmont Triad, from Winston-Salem, Greensboro, High Point, out through Lexington, Asheboro, and Burlington, as well as Yanceyville, we have highs that will top out near 90 degrees and still low humidity for much of the day. Gradually, we'll see increasing humidity Monday. Better storm chances, too. We make it an impact day for you, a WXI 12 first warning impact day for the threat of severe thunderstorms in the afternoon and a good rain chance that could bring in some widely scattered showers and storms. Rainfall totals, however, could still be limited in terms of widespread coverage. We'll keep you posted as we get closer to Monday. Temperatures will be steamy again, 90s Triad and foothills, 80s in the mountains, and it's a little bit better. Temperatures drop 2 to 3 degrees going into your Tuesday and Wednesday. Rain chances return later in the week.

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I had my guitar on my back. 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
5: This is WXIA 12 meteorologist Michelle Kennedy with your first warning forecast. What a sensational holiday weekend it's been. We started off Juneteenth with some drier air, and we're keeping that low humidity around through Father's Day. Your Saturday warmed into those low to mid 80s in the Triad and Foothills and in the

0: mountains, temperatures in the upper 70s. Really gorgeous day. Sunday's a little bit on the warmer side. We start you out in those cool 50s again in the mountains and foothills. High temperatures from Sparta, Boone, and Blowing Rock will reach near 82 degrees under mostly sunny skies throughout the day on Father's Day. Sunday's looking beautiful. Gradually, we'll see increasing humidity as we head into Monday, though. For the Piedmont Triad and the foothills, you're going to start out with those upper 50s in Mount Airy, North Wilkesboro, and Yadkinville. And that's cool, right, to start off your morning. And then we heat you up about 88 degrees, mostly sunny skies. In the Piedmont Triad, from Winston-Salem, Greensboro, High Point, out through Lexington, Asheboro, and Burlington, as well as Yanceyville, we have highs that will top out near 90 degrees and still low humidity for much of the day. Gradually, we'll see increasing humidity Monday. Better storm chances, too. We make it an impact day for you, a WXI 12 first warning impact day for the threat of severe thunderstorms in the afternoon and a good rain chance that could bring in some widely scattered showers and storms. Rainfall totals, however, could still be limited in terms of widespread coverage. We'll keep you posted as we get closer to Monday. Temperatures will be steamy again, 90s Triad and foothills, 80s in the mountains, and it's a little bit better. Temperatures drop 2 to 3 degrees going into your Tuesday and Wednesday. Rain chances return later in the week.
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3: This is WXI 12 meteorologist Michelle Kennedy with your first warning forecast. What a sensational holiday weekend it's been. We started off Juneteenth with some drier air, and we're keeping that low humidity around through Father's Day. Your Saturday warmed into those low to mid-80s in the Trident foothills and in the mountains, temperatures in the upper 70s. Really gorgeous day. Sunday's a little bit on the warmer side. We start you out in those cool 50s again in the mountains and foothills. High temperatures from Sparta, Boone, and Blowing Rock will reach near 82 degrees under mostly sunny skies throughout the day on Father's Day. Sunday's looking beautiful. Gradually, we'll see increasing humidity as we head into Monday, though. For the Piedmont Triad and the foothills, you're going to start out with those upper 50s in Mount Airy, North Wilkesboro, and Yadkinville. And that's cool, right, to start off your morning. And then we heat you up about 88 degrees, mostly sunny skies. In the Piedmont Triad, from Winston-Salem, Greensboro, High Point, out through Lexington, Asheboro, and Burlington, as well as Yanceyville, we have highs that'll top out near 90 degrees and still low humidity for much of the day. Gradually, we'll see increasing humidity Monday. Better storm chances, too. We make it an impact day for you, a WXI 12 first warning impact day for the threat of severe thunderstorms in the afternoon and a good rain chance that could bring in some widely scattered showers and storms. Rainfall totals, however, could still be limited in terms of widespread coverage. We'll keep you posted as we get closer to Monday. Temperatures will be steamy again, 90s Triad and foothills, 80s in the mountains, and it's a little bit better. Temperatures drop 2 to 3 degrees going into your Tuesday and Wednesday. Rain chances return later in the week.

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This is WXI 12 meteorologist Michelle Kennedy with your first warning forecast. What a sensational holiday weekend it's been. We started off Juneteenth with some drier air, and we're keeping that low humidity around through Father's Day. Your Saturday warmed into those low to mid 80s in the Triad foothills and in the mountains, temperatures in the upper 70s. Really gorgeous day. Sunday's a little bit on the warmer side. We start you out in those cool 50s again in the mountains and foothills. High temperatures from Sparta, Boone, and Blowing Rock will reach near 82 degrees under mostly sunny skies throughout the day on Father's Day. Sunday's looking beautiful. Gradually, we'll see increasing humidity as we head into Monday, though. For the Piedmont Triad and the foothills, you're going to start out with those upper 50s in Mount Airy, North Wilkesboro, and Yadkinville. And that's cool, right, to start off your morning. And then we heat you up about 88 degrees, mostly sunny skies. In the Piedmont Triad, from Winston-Salem, Greensboro, High Point, out through Lexington, Asheboro, and Burlington, as well as Yanceyville, we have highs that'll top out near 90 degrees and still low humidity for much of the day. Gradually, we'll see increasing humidity Monday. Better storm chances, too. We make it an impact day for you, a WXI 12 first warning impact day for the threat of severe thunderstorms in the afternoon and a good rain chance that could bring in some wild scattered showers and storms. Rainfall totals, however, could still be limited in terms of widespread coverage. We'll keep you posted as we get closer to Monday. Temperatures will be steamy again, 90s Triad and foothills, 80s in the mountains, and it's a little bit better. Temperatures drop 2 to

0: 3 degrees going into your Tuesday and Wednesday. 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
2: Welcome back, friends, to your firm foundation, calling us to a deeper study of God's Word. From time to time, something comes across my desk that I believe is important to share, related to current events and last day events in prophecy. The program today is about food supplies. A few weeks ago, the Church of Jesus Christ of Latter-day Saints, also called the Mormons, quietly distributed an estimated 10 million pounds of food across all 50 states. Now, most people saw it as a warm, charitable story and moved on. Well, the LDS Church does not operate a casual food pantry.

0: seen in recent memory, and exactly what your family can do about it starting this week. This is not a panic program. No freeze-dried buckets. Just the honest picture and a practical path forward. Let's go to the presentation now.
1: A few weeks ago, something happened in the news, and most people that saw it, you know, shared it as a good news, a feel-good kind of story, and then they moved on from it. And I can see why that would happen. I didn't think that it was something that should be moved on from. I wanted to dig a little bit deeper because that's the way my mind works. The Church of Jesus Christ of Latter-day Saints, most people know them as the LDS Church. It's pretty common. Quietly, they distributed an estimated 10 million pounds of food across all 50 states. It's a lot of food. Not to their own members exclusively either. That was not it. But to communities, to food banks, to people who needed it across the entire country. And the coverage was warm and it was appreciative. You know, church does good things. Nice. I mean, who can't use some good news anymore? But here's what I kept thinking about during all of this. The LDS Church is not a casual food pantry. That's not what they do. They are not a church that decided one Sunday to donate some canned goods, you know, and just get out there. They operate one of the most sophisticated, most experienced food procurement, storage, and distribution networks in the country. I mean, they're kind of famous for it. They've been doing this for nearly 100 years. They have real-time visibility into food insecurity across America that most federal agencies don't even have. Now, the church says this is part of America's 250th anniversary celebration. 250 trucks for 250 years. And that's true. I'm not disputing that. Not at all. But here's what I kept thinking about. You do not build the infrastructure to move 10 million pounds of food across 50 states for a birthday. You build that infrastructure because you have been doing this for 100 years. Because you have 121 storehouses, farms, canneries, and a procurement network that most people have never even heard about. And because you have ground level visibility into what is actually happening in communities across the country that literally almost nobody else has. Now, the occasion may be the anniversary, but the capability and the decision to use it right now, that's what I paid attention to. Hello, everyone, and welcome to Sutton's Days. If you're new here, my name is Lisa. We are all about pantry preparedness. Now, before I, you know, get into the broader food picture, I want to make sure that you understand why this particular organization moving this particular amount of food is worth paying attention to. Because if you're not familiar with the food infrastructure of the LDS Church, it's very easy to hear the story and think, nice church doing charity work, you know, and that's all true. I'm not disputing that, but it's not the whole story either. And I think that's what we need to pay attention to. The Church of Jesus Christ of Latter-day Saints has been teaching food storage and preparedness to its members since about the 1930s. They've been in this game a long time. This is not a recent thing. This is not a pandemic pivot, you know. For nearly a century, imagine that, nearly a century, they have been telling their members to maintain a long-term food storage supply. And they have built a physical infrastructure across the entire country to support that teaching. They operate what they call the Bishop Storehouses. These are regional food distribution centers that serve both church members and community members in need. They run canneries, which I think are super cool. They own farms and they have grain storage infrastructure. They have a food procurement network that spans the entire country. And because they are actively engaged, I mean actively engaged in feeding people on an ongoing basis, not just emergencies, but every single week of every

single year. They have something almost no other organization has, and very simply put, that's real-time, ground-level visibility into food insecurity across America. They see it through their local bishops. They see it through what is being requested at their storehouses. They see it through the families reaching out for help. That visibility is the part that I want you to hear. They are not making decisions based on headlines or macroeconomic forecasts. They are making decisions based on what is actually happening in the communities across 50 states every single week. When I read that they distributed an estimated 10 million pounds of food all across 50 states, my first thought was not how generous. My first thought was, what are they seeing? What are they privy to that the rest of us are not? Organizations with the operational sophistication of the LDS Church do not make large-scale distribution moves without a reason. That is not an impulsive decision. This is a church that has been doing this for nearly 100 years and has systems and processes for everything, absolutely everything, and that makes decisions carefully. I am not suggesting anything conspiratorial here. We don't need any more conspiracy theories. There are more than enough going around. Fly through the comment section on any given video. Tons of conspiracy theories. We don't need another one, okay? And I'm not implying that they know something that the rest of us don't know. What I'm saying is that an organization with their level of on-the-ground food security data making a distribution move of this scale at this particular moment is a signal worth paying attention to. And the reason that I think it matters is not the move itself. That's not it. It is the context the move sits in. And when you look at everything else that is going on that we talked about all last month, right? Everything that's happening right now with the food supply, the move starts to make a lot more sense. Here's the thing about, you know, food supply challenges, because there's a lot. Individual problems, they're manageable. They're absolutely manageable. A drought in one region, prices go up for certain produce. We get it. We see it. Other regions compensate. Okay. A supply chain disruption, shelves get thin for a few weeks, you know, and then restock. Okay, no big thing. A tariff increase, some prices climb, consumers adjust because that's what we do. What we are dealing with, though, right now is not individual problems. It's not. It's a stack of simultaneous compounding problems. It's the perfect storm at the end of the day, each one making the other ones even worse. And that is fundamentally a completely different situation. Let me walk you through what's in this stack pretty quick. Tariff impact, and you know that timing matters. A significant portion of what American families eat comes from outside of the U.S. Fresh produce from Mexico and Central America, seafood from Southeast Asia, olives from Europe, coffee, cocoa, spices, the list goes on forever. Yes, I am perfectly well aware that some of that, to some degree, can be created here. A lot of it cannot. And definitely at the quantity that is consumed, not anywhere near enough. Tariffs on imported goods have increased significantly. I'm just significantly. And here's the place that most people miss. When tariffs go up, the cost does not show up at your grocery store immediately. You're not going to see it tomorrow because you saw it on the news last night. It's not the way that it works. Importers and retailers absorb the cost for a while. They protect their customers and their market share for as long as they possibly can. But eventually, and we are in that eventually right now, the costs migrate to the shelf. You can't have it not migrate to the shelf. We have been tracking on this channel for months now, okay? The 12 to 18 month lag between tariff implementation and consumer price impact is now completing. It's hitting our shelves now. That's what we keep trying to get this across. The bill has

arrived, and now we have to pay. The cattle supply is a structural problem, not a cyclical one, and I think people just need to understand that, because some of the rationale that I've been seeing is questionable. Beef prices are up 14% year over year. We've talked about this multiple times. The U.S. cattle herd is at its smallest since 1951. Supply recovery is not projected until 2028 at the earliest. I think it's going to be 2029 because it's just not going to be good, okay? And that's because of the biological timeline involved. You cannot change biology. You cannot fast forward a cow. Now, ground beef that was under $4 a pound in 2020 is now close to $7 a pound. And I've seen people post higher prices than that. And every projection, every single one that I have seen, points in one direction. And it's not down. This is not a temporary price spike. This is structural. This is never going to change. We're looking at 2 to 3 more years before that herd level increases to a point that's meaningful to us. But that does not mean the price is going to go down. Not by any stretch. Yeah. When I said in the last video that normal is dead and we will never go back to normal again, I'm not kidding. You need to reassess how you're thinking about this, and you need to figure out a way to insure yourself as best as you possibly can so that you are eating cheaper for longer than anybody else that you know. And that's what pantry preparedness is. Now, wheat and grain, the harvest that has not even happened yet. The USDA WASDE report from May 13th projected that U.S. wheat production is at its lowest since 1972. Acreage planted at its lowest since 1919. Only 28% of winter wheat is rated good to excellent. 28%. Down from 54% a year ago. Wheat futures are up 27% year over year. You can tell it's not going down, okay? The harvest shortfall that is being projected right now will arrive at your grocery store as higher flour, bread, pasta, cereal prices in the fall and in the winter. This is not speculation. This is agricultural science applied to known data. I'm not making stuff up. This is not a conspiracy theory, okay? Now, fertilizer, the input that everybody and nobody is talking about, 70% of American farmers told the American Farm Bureau in April in a survey of more than 5,700 actual farmers that they cannot afford full fertilizer that they need for this season. That's already been decided. The urea fertilizer jumped nearly 50% in 6 weeks after the Strait of Hormuz closed and disrupted the Middle East exports, you know. So again, this decision was made weeks and weeks ago. Under-fertilized crops produce lower yields. Lower yields mean less food entering the supply chain, period. Less food in the supply chain means higher prices, supply, demand. The growing decisions that will determine this fall's harvest have already been made. They're done. There's nothing to do to rectify the situation. The impact is baked in. Nothing that we can do. Nothing. It is what it is at this point. Now, drought is not a regional story anymore. 61% of the continental United States is in moderate to exceptional drought right now, today. 97% of the Southeast, 2/3 of the West. California's Central Valley, which produces roughly 1/3 of American vegetables and 2/3 of its domestic fruits and nuts, continues to face serious water stress. When water is scarce, crops are expensive. That's just the way it is. When crops are expensive, everything downstream is expensive. This is one more pressure pushing in the same direction as literally everything else. Then there's the supply chain fragility, okay, because it never actually went away. Some people may think, oh, well, it went back to normal. No, it did not go back to normal. It went nowhere near back to normal, not at all. Most people assume that the supply chain problems from, a few years ago are fully resolved.

The acute crisis is behind us. It is. I get that. But the underlying architecture, just-in-time inventory models that they've got everywhere with almost no buffer at all, that has never changed. The average grocery store carries roughly 72 hours of inventory, 72 hours of normal purchasing inventory, okay? Distribution centers don't have much more than that. One meaningful disruption in a key region, a severe weather event, a cyber attack on the distributor, or a production recall, and empty shelves can happen faster than most people expect, a lot faster than most people expect. We saw this in February of this year when an FDA recall pulled more than 20,000 peanut butter products from shelves across 40 states overnight. Overnight. Now, the household budget problem is just stacked on top of all of this. It's the one that hits closest to home, the one that we're all the most familiar with. This is, you know, different from the other ones because it's right there. We're at the end. It's all about access, every bit of it. Grocery prices have increased approximately 24% since 2020. And if that's, if we're doing the numbers that they're giving us, because a lot of us have seen a lot of stuff go up significantly higher than 24%. Wages have not kept pace, which anybody working knows. Credit card debt is at record levels, just record. People are using their credit cards just to get by, you know? Savings rates are way down. Families are making hard choices at the grocery store, buying less, trading down, cutting entire categories from their shopping lists. Food bank usage across the country is at record levels. So very high. And this is not isolated to low income food banks, low income communities. No, that's not the only place that it's at. The middle class is feeling it too. What's left of the middle class? A Cornell economist published a forecast this month projecting food price inflation could reach 11% on a year-over-year basis by December. That is approaching the levels we saw in 2022, which were the highest since 1979. Any one of these things, literally, any one of these things individually is manageable. Absolutely manageable. Food prices go up, families adjust. Drought hits one region, other regions compensate. Supply chain gets stressed, they eventually recover. You know, we've had it happen multiple times. But stacked one on top of each other, which is exactly what is happening right now today. A food system under sustained compounding stress from multiple directions all at the same time. Imagine standing in the middle of the circle and having everybody in the circle throwing balls at your head. That's what's happening to our food system right now. That is the context for what the LDS Church did. They are seeing the strain. They are seeing it across their network. They saw the stack and they responded. So I want to be clear about something before I tell you what I think you should do, what I think I'm going to do, okay? I'm not telling you that the grocery store shelves are going to be empty next month or the month after. I am not telling you that catastrophe is imminent. It is not the end of the world as we know it, okay? I am not trying to panic you into spending money that you don't have on buckets of, quote, emergency food that you will never eat. What I am trying to tell you is that the convergence of the pressures that I just described is absolutely real. It's documented. It's fact. It is baked in. It's going to happen. And it is built toward a fall and winter grocery experience that is going to be much more difficult for most American families than the last few years have already been. And, you know, they've been no picnic. The families who have a thoughtful pantry going into this season are going to feel it differently than the families who do not. And building that pantry does not have to be overwhelming. It's not. It's not expensive and it's not extreme. And if anybody's telling you otherwise, honestly, they don't know what they're talking about.
So here

where I want you to start if you're just at the beginning of this, because it's never too late to become better prepared for tomorrow. Never is it too late. Don't listen to them if they tell you that it is. The next time you go to the grocery store, buy double of everything shelf-stable on your list, if you can, okay? If you are buying one can of diced tomatoes, buy two. If you're buying one can of tuna, buy two. One box of pasta, buy two. One bag of rice, buy two, okay? This is not a major financial event. We're talking about an extra, you know, $20 to $30. That's it. On a typical grocery trip, you may have to give up your chips. You may have to give up some soda. You may have to give up candy bars, you know. But instead of spending it on that, take that money and spend it on building your pantry, quite honestly. You're not filling a bunker. I am not going to be your bunker, bro. I'm not. Not going to happen. You are starting to build a buffer, and a buffer is much better than a bunker any day of the week. Over the next several weeks, as you do this consistently, because you're going to make it a lifestyle habit, okay, you will find that a meaningful supply starts to accumulate faster than you think it will. Not through one overwhelming shopping trip, but through the habit of buying a little bit more than you need every single time. Nobody can create a functional pantry, by doing one massive grocery shopping trip. Nobody can. You cannot do it overnight. It takes time. It is a living, breathing thing that changes like you do. And so you need to live it. You need to use it. You need to restock it. And that teaches you more about what you're consuming and how you're consuming it than anything else will. Going out and trying to replicate what you ate this week times 52, you're going to have a bunch of food that you're not going to touch. There are specific categories that need attention paid right now, okay? So if I were building the food foundation right now today, and I am because quite literally I never stop. I do this constantly. These are the categories that I would focus on first, not because they're glamorous, not because they're, you know, they're going to take really great pictures for Instagram, which if you've seen me on Instagram, there's no great pictures there. But it's because they work. And that's what your pantry needs to do for you. It needs to work for you. It should be your best employee, honestly. So look at your rice and your dried beans. These are the highest value food storage investment that most families can make. They are inexpensive, calorie dense, excellent nutritional profile. I mean, excellent, including protein when eaten together. And the shelf life measured in decades when it's stored properly. A 50-pound bag of white rice and a 25-pound bag of dried beans is a foundation that will feed your family for weeks in a real disruption. All you need then is just a couple extra little spices, because you can change those spices up and have a different meal every single day of the month. Next is your basics, your flour, your salt, your yeast, your oil, okay? If you know how to make a basic loaf of bread, it doesn't have to be artisan. It doesn't have to be sourdough. It just needs to be a basic loaf of bread, okay? You have a skill that matters a lot. You do not need a bread machine. You do not need a sourdough starter. Basic bread from these four ingredients, is calorie dense, number one, satisfying because bread, and it's genuinely good, much better than the stuff that you get at the store. And I know it sounds old fashioned. It's also genuinely practical because you can do so much with a loaf of bread. Next is peanut butter, because peanut butter, you know, it's good for you to a degree. Okay, so it's calorie dense, protein rich, requires no refrigeration, my friends, shelf stable for, you know, about a year, maybe a little bit more. Kids will eat it if they can, without a complaint most of the time. Hand them a spoon. If you have kids and you're building a pantry and nobody's allergic to peanut butter is one of the most reliable things that you can put in your pantry. And it's also very reliable for adults. Canned goods across the categories, your family actually eats. We only eat fresh. May the force be with you, okay? Because at some point, you're going to have to figure out whether or not eating from a can

0: or not eating is an option because it's going to get that expensive. When our local harvests stop, when our season dries up, we're going to have to start importing everything. And it's going to be significantly more expensive. And the quality is not going to be as good. I think one of the second biggest mistakes that I see people making in pantry building is buying things that they think they should rather than the things they will genuinely use. Canned vegetables, canned fruit, canned soups, canned beans, canned tomatoes, in every form out there. Buy the things your family cooks and eats with regularly. Canned protein. I have been recommending this for a long time. I'm a home canner. I can my own protein. But if you don't, you can purchase these at the store. And they don't require refrigeration. They have a pretty significant shelf life, a best buy date, and you can eat past that date because that date only means best buy. It does not mean expired. There's a big difference, okay? So build that one in some depth. You want to make that as much of a priority early on as you can because legitimately that's going to be your most expensive part of all of this. But once that's done and you've got like 3 months worth of meals based on that, then you're good. You are actually good because the rest of it, everything else doesn't cost nearly as much. You are locking in today's prices for tomorrow's meals. Pasta stores beautifully, absolutely beautifully for years. Jarred sauces do the same exact thing. It's kind of like they're meant to go together, you know? These are complete meals that your family will actually eat stored at today's prices on a shelf. How do I do this without overwhelming myself? This approach actually works, and I have seen this in this community over and over again, is slow, steady, and deliberate. That's the system that's going to work for everybody. You're not going to do this overnight. Be the ones that are prepared. We are sitting in an unprecedented window of time where we know what's going to happen. And we kind of know the timeline for it. And to not become prepared before that is foolish. It's just foolish.
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3: This is WXI 12 meteorologist Michelle Kennedy with your first warning forecast. What a sensational holiday weekend it's been. We started off Juneteenth with some drier air, and we're keeping that low humidity around through Father's Day. Your

0: Saturday warmed into those low to mid 80s in the Triad foothills and in the mountains, temperatures in the upper 70s. Really gorgeous day. Sunday's a little bit on the warmer side. We start you out in those cool 50s again in the mountains and foothills. High temperatures from Sparta, Boone, and Blowing Rock will reach near 82 degrees under mostly sunny skies throughout the day on Father's Day. Sunday's looking beautiful. Gradually, we'll see increasing humidity as we head into Monday, though. For the Piedmont Triad and the foothills, you're going to start out with those upper 50s in Mount Airy, North Wilkesboro, and Yadkinville. And that's cool, right, to start off your morning. And then we heat you up about 88 degrees, mostly sunny skies. In the Piedmont Triad, from Winston-Salem, Greensboro, High Point, out through Lexington, Asheboro, and Burlington, as well as Yanceyville, we have highs that'll top out near 90 degrees and still low humidity for much of the day. Gradually, we'll see increasing humidity Monday. Better storm chances, too. We make it an impact day for you, a WXI 12 first warning impact day for the threat of severe thunderstorms in the afternoon and a good rain chance that could bring in some widely scattered showers and storms. Rainfall totals, however, could still be limited in terms of widespread coverage. We'll keep you posted as we get closer to Monday. Temperatures will be steamy again, 90s Triad and foothills, 80s in the mountains, and it's a little bit better. Temperatures drop 2 to 3 degrees going into your Tuesday and Wednesday. Rain chances return later in the week.
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What does it feel like when God is working, even in the darkest, most forgotten places of life? Welcome to the Sunday Sermon on Through the Bible. I'm Steve Schwetz, and this time we've got a never-before-aired message from Dr. J. Vernon McGee. Now, in this sermon, From Prison to the Palace,

0: million people speak French in over 25 countries. That's a lot. From Europe and Africa to the Caribbean and Canada. And recently, we've seen a noticeable rise in emails and messages and phone calls from listeners in these places. Each note feels like a small window into a quiet, steady work that God's doing through His Word in hearts and communities around the world. Now, here's just a glimpse of what we're hearing. Vivian writes, "Thank you for the strategies to know the Word better and better. Thank you for these ideas. I didn't know about them before. My reading and meditation on the Gospels have become a routine so I can understand the life of Jesus and identify with His words. I was focusing only on Paul and his teaching, but I also need to meditate on Jesus. The Old Testament lessons are very engaging as well. I will begin organizing myself this way now. May God bless you. Every time I hear this program, there is always a message from the Lord to me." And then Lillian writes this, "Please continue to keep me in your prayers. By God's grace and the knowledge I've gained from you, I'm able to share the gospel in my area. May the Lord continue to guide my steps toward these lost souls so that they may encounter Jesus." Next, we hear from Luck, who writes this, "I listen attentively to the program through the Bible and am very impressed by the inspiration, the content, and the way these biblical teachings are presented. It greatly benefits me spiritually, edifying me and focusing my understanding of biblical doctrine. I ask the Lord to bless you all who work for His name." And then Bryce tells us this, "Thank you for your support and help. On Sunday, December 28th, we went through neighborhoods in our city to proclaim the gospel. We were amazed to see how many men and women responded to the call of our Lord Jesus Christ. Thank you for helping us bring these new brothers and sisters into prayer so they may grow in the knowledge of Christ. We told them about your program and hope they will listen." And then our final note comes from Adrian. "May God bless you abundantly. I'm a student, and what I'm learning through this program goes deeper than anything I've studied before. The Bible feels completely new to me. God's Word is reshaping the way I think, not just about faith, but about life itself, from relationships and work to the way I see the world around me." Well, do you hear the thread that's running through all these stories? God is at work in the lives of people. And that includes you. You're a part of a worldwide family that God is shaping through His Word. So if you've never joined our World Prayer Team, well, this is a simple and meaningful way to stand with other believers and take part in what God's doing around the globe. 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And we'd love to hear from you as well. So tell us your story. Maybe you first came to know the Lord by going through the Bible with us. Or maybe you've got a story to tell about how something you've learned in God's Word has changed the way you live. 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In Canada, Box 25325, London, Ontario, N6C 6B1. And another option is to call anytime and leave a message at 1-800-65-BIBLE. Now, you'll get some options, and one of them is for leaving your Bible Bus story. That's what you want. From there, it's just as simple as listening to the prompt and recording your voicemail, and just make it like you're talking to one person. That number again is 1-800-652-4253. Now, as we turn to God's Word, maybe you're listening in a season that feels a little like Joseph's, unfair, uncertain, or just stuck. Well, if so, this message is for you, because the same God who met Joseph in the prison still meets His people today, and He's never finished writing the story. Let's pray. Father, thank you for your Word that reaches across languages, nations, and generations. Thank you for the way that you're drawing people to yourself all around the world. As we study, Lord, would you quiet our hearts, open our ears, and strengthen our faith. In Jesus' name we pray. Amen. Here now is a Sunday sermon on Through the Bible with Dr. J. Vernon McGee.
1: Our subject today is From Prison to Palace. And we're to consider today another episode in the life of Joseph. Perhaps some of you today, though, feel like the little boy after his first day in school. He was asked how he liked it, and he said he didn't care too much for it. He had to go back tomorrow. And I'm sure that there are some of you that feel like that we ought to be getting out of the story of Joseph. But I'm afraid for you, bad news. We have several men.

need today integrity in the Christian home today as well as the home in the world. I have a letter that came this past week from the Bay Area, from the wife of a pastor even, and her comment is, the folk in the church think everything is all right. We keep up a front, but it's tragic, our home. May I say to you, that's the thing that's happening all over today. And that was the thing about Potiphar. He took this boy, Joseph, and put him in prison and forgot about him for appearance's sake, to preserve a front. And poor Joseph had to suffer. But actually, friends, all of this worked out to the advantage of Joseph. And we see in this a clear-cut parallel to the life of the Lord Jesus. Joseph and Jesus are very, very much alike. Now, will you notice something this morning? And this is a picture that I wish I could put in every Christian home and take down Solomon's head of Christ, because this is the picture that we need. Joseph's brethren hated him without a cause. They delivered him to the Gentiles. You see, that's the way Christ was betrayed from the inside out. And that's the only way the church can be hurt today. There's not anything outside of the church can hurt it today. It's being hurt from the inside. And so you find that our Lord was first betrayed to the religious rulers by one of his own. They in turn turned him over to the Gentiles. And that's the way Joseph got down into the land of Egypt. His own brethren delivered him. And then he found that he could not defend himself. He's unjustly accused. But what is the word of a slave against the word of the wife of an official down in the land of Egypt? The Lord Jesus Christ was delivered by his own to the hands of the Gentiles. And we find that's exactly the way our Lord said it would be. In Matthew 20, verse 18 and 19, let me read. Behold, we go up to Jerusalem, and the Son of Man shall be betrayed unto the chief priests and unto the scribes. They shall condemn him to death, and shall deliver him to the Gentiles to mock and to scourge and to crucify him, and the third day he shall rise again. Our Lord put down his program before he even got to Jerusalem, the thing that would happen, and it parallels the life of Joseph. Again, the prophet had already said, Isaiah 53:7, he was oppressed and he was afflicted, yet he opened not his mouth. He's brought as a lamb to the slaughter, and as a sheep before his shearers is dumb, so he opened not his mouth. Our Lord did not defend himself, because he had come as the Lamb of God, and it would have been useless for Joseph to have defended himself also. Now Pilate, just like Potiphar, did not believe the accusation against the Lord Jesus. Potiphar didn't believe his wife's accusation at all. And therefore, Pilate found the Lord Jesus innocent. He said, I find no cause, no accusation against this just man at all. And he scourged him. He had no right to do that if he was innocent, but he scourged him, thinking that would satisfy his accusers, but it did not. And you know, Joseph suffered at the hand of the Gentiles, and you won't get that from the Genesis record. You'll have to look elsewhere for it, and you'll find that when Stephen was reciting the history of these people before the Sanhedrin, he included Joseph, and he said this in Acts 7, 9, and 10, and I'm reading, and the patriarchs, moved with envy, sold Joseph into Egypt, but God was with him, and delivered him out of his afflictions, and gave him favor and wisdom in the sight of Pharaoh, king of Egypt, and he made him governor over Egypt and all his house.

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2: This is WXIA 12 meteorologist Michelle Kennedy with your first warning forecast. What a sensational holiday weekend it's been. We started off Juneteenth with some drier air, and we're keeping that low humidity around through Father's Day. Your Saturday warmed into those low to mid-80s in the Trident foothills and in the mountains, temperatures in the upper 70s. Really gorgeous day. Sunday's a little bit on the warmer side. We start you out in those cool 50s again in the mountains and foothills. High temperatures from Sparta, Boone, and Blowing Rock will reach near 82 degrees under mostly sunny skies throughout the day on Father's Day. Sunday's looking beautiful. Gradually, we'll see increasing humidity as we head into Monday, though. For the Piedmont Triad and the foothills, you're going to start out with those upper 50s in Mount Airy, North Wilkesboro, and Yak

0: well as Yanceyville, we have highs that'll top out near 90 degrees and still low humidity for much of the day. Gradually, we'll see increasing humidity Monday. Better storm chances, too. We make it an impact day for you, a WXI 12 first warning impact day for the threat of severe thunderstorms in the afternoon and a good rain chance that could bring in some widely scattered showers and storms. Rainfall totals, however, could still be limited in terms of widespread coverage. We'll keep you posted as we get closer to Monday. Temperatures will be steamy again, 90s tried in foothills, 80s in the mountains, and it's a little bit better. Temperatures drop 2 to 3 degrees going into your Tuesday and Wednesday. Rain chances return later in the week.
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0: is WXIA 12 meteorologist Michelle Kennedy with your first morning forecast. What a sensational holiday weekend it's been. We started off Juneteenth with some drier air, and we're keeping that low humidity around through Father's Day. Your Saturday warmed into those low to mid 80s in the Triad and Foothills and in the mountains, temperatures in the upper 70s. Really gorgeous day. Sunday's a little bit on the warmer side. We start you out in those cool 50s again in the mountains and foothills. High temperatures from Sparta, Boone, and Blowing Rock will reach near 82 degrees under mostly sunny skies throughout the day on Father's Day. Sunday's looking beautiful. Gradually, we'll see increasing humidity as we head into Monday, though. For the Piedmont Triad and the foothills, you're going to start out with those upper 50s in Mount Airy, North Wilkesboro, and Yadkinville. And that's cool, right, to start off your morning. And then we heat you up about 88 degrees, mostly sunny skies. In the Piedmont Triad, from Winston-Salem, Greensboro, High Point, out through Lexington, Asheboro, and Burlington, as well as Yanceyville, we have highs that will top out near 90 degrees and still low humidity for much of the day. Gradually, we'll see increasing humidity Monday. Better storm chances, too. We make it an impact day for you, a WXI 12 first warning impact day for the threat of severe thunderstorms in the afternoon and a good rain chance that could bring in some widely scattered showers and storms. Rainfall totals, however, could still be limited in terms of widespread coverage. We'll keep you posted as we get closer to Monday. Temperatures will be steamy again, 90s Triad and foothills, 80s in the mountains, and it's a little bit better. Temperatures drop 2 to 3 degrees going into your Tuesday and Wednesday. Rain chances return later in the week.
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You know, there's so many country music legends grace the stage here at the Grand Ole Opry. I can almost see them now. Stars like Hank Williams, the great Tex Ritter, Gentleman Jim Reeves, Patsy Cline, Cowboy Copas, Hawkshaw Hawkins, the great Red Foley, the Dixie Dewdrop, Uncle Dave Mankin, the great Lester Flatt, Mr. Teardrop, Marty Robbins, the Kentucky Wander, String Bean, the legendary Lefty Purcell, the Duke of Paducah, Rod Brasfield, the solemn old judge, the founder of the Grand Ole Opry, and the great Ernest Tubbs.

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0: In Nehemiah chapter 4, Nehemiah challenges the people in three areas. You see, they were on mission from God to rebuild the city of God to the glory of God. And the enemy was attacking from all sides. He challenged them first to pray. Prayer is powerful because God is powerful. He's there. He's one prayer away. Then to work. That's right. Work as hard as you can for the glory of God, to please God. And then to fight. They worked with a trowel or a tool in one hand and a sword in the other, and they were fighting ready to be attacked at any time, but the work didn't stop. One pastor said it this way: the Christian life isn't a cruise ship, it's a battleship. And are you praying, working, and fighting for the glory of God? Until Christ returns, let's get ready and let's tell everyone about his goodness and his grace.
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2: This is WXIA 12 meteorologist Michelle Kennedy with your first warning forecast. What a sensational holiday weekend it's been. We started off Juneteenth with some drier air, and we're keeping that low humidity around through Father's Day. Your Saturday warmed into those low to mid 80s in the Triad foothills and in the mountains, temperatures in the upper 70s. Really gorgeous day. Sunday's a little bit on the warmer side. We start you out in those cool 50s again in the mountains and foothills. High temperatures from Sparta, Boone, and Blowing Rock will reach near 82 degrees under mostly sunny skies throughout the day on Father's Day. Sunday's looking beautiful. Gradually, we'll see increasing humidity as we head into Monday, though. For the Piedmont Triad and the foothills, you're going to start out with those upper 50s in Mount Airy, North Wilkesboro, and Yadkinville. And that's cool, right, to start off your morning. And then we heat you up about 88 degrees, mostly sunny skies. In the Piedmont Triad, from Winston-Salem, Greensboro, High Point, out through Lexington, Asheboro, and Burlington, as well as Yanceyville, we have highs that'll top out near 90 degrees and still low humidity for much of the day. Gradually, we'll see increasing humidity Monday. Better storm chances, too. We make it an impact day for you, a WXI 12 first warning impact day for the threat of severe thunderstorms in the afternoon and a good rain chance that could bring in some widely scattered showers and storms. Rainfall totals, however, could still be limited in terms of widespread coverage. We'll keep you posted as we get closer to Monday. Temperatures will be steamy again, 90s Triad and foothills, 80s in the mountains, and it's a little bit better. Temperatures drop 2 to 3 degrees going into your Tuesday and Wednesday. Rain chances return later in the week.
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Welcome back, friends, to your firm foundation, calling us to a deeper study of God's Word. From time to time, something comes across my desk that I believe is important to share, related to current events and last day events in prophecy. The program today is about food supplies. A few weeks ago, the Church of Jesus Christ of Latter-day Saints, also called the Mormons, quietly distributed an estimated 10 million pounds of food across all 50 states. Now, most people saw it as a warm, charitable story and moved on. Well, the LDS Church does not operate a casual food pantry. They have been building food storage and distribution infrastructure for nearly 100 years. They have real-time ground-level visibility into food insecurity across America that most federal agencies do not even have. When an organization without history and that infrastructure makes a move like this, it is worth understanding why. Today we're going to walk through what we think this signal means, what is actually happening in the food supply right now. The stack of simultaneous pressures

0: that is unlike anything we've seen in recent memory, and exactly what your family can do about it starting this week. This is not a panic program. No freeze-dried buckets. Just the honest picture and a practical path forward. Let's go to the presentation now.
1: A few weeks ago, something happened in the news, and most people that saw it, you know, shared it as a good news, a feel-good kind of story, and then they moved on from it. And I can see why that would happen. I didn't think that it was something that should be moved on from. I wanted to dig a little bit deeper because that's the way my mind works. The Church of Jesus Christ of Latter-day Saints. Most people know them as the LDS Church. It's pretty common. Quietly, they distributed an estimated 10 million pounds of food across all 50 states. It's a lot of food. Not to their own members exclusively either. That was not it. But to communities, to food banks, to people who needed it across the entire country. And the coverage was warm and it was appreciative. You know, church does good things. Nice. I mean, who can't use some good news anymore? But here's what I kept thinking about during all of this. The LDS Church is not a casual food pantry. That's not what they do. They are not a church that decided one Sunday to donate some canned goods, you know, and just get out there. They operate one of the most sophisticated, most experienced food procurement, storage, and distribution networks in the country. I mean, they're kind of famous for it. They've been doing this for nearly 100 years. They have real-time visibility into food insecurity across America that most federal agencies don't even have. Now, the church says this is part of America's 250th anniversary celebration. 250 trucks for 250 years. And that's true. I'm not disputing that. Not at all. But here's what I kept thinking about. You do not build the infrastructure to move 10 million pounds of food across 50 states for a birthday. You build that infrastructure because you have been doing this for 100 years. Because you have 121 storehouses, farms, canneries, and a procurement network that most people have never even heard about. And because you have ground level visibility into what is actually happening in communities across the country that literally almost nobody else has. Now, the occasion may be the anniversary, but the capability and the decision to use it right now, that's what I paid attention to. Hello, everyone, and welcome to Sutton's Days. If you're new here, my name is Lisa. We are all about pantry preparedness. Now, before I, you know, get into the broader food picture, I want to make sure that you understand why this particular organization moving this particular amount of food is worth paying attention to. Because if you're not familiar with the food infrastructure of the LDS Church, it's very easy to hear this story and think, nice church doing charity work, you know, and that's all true. I'm not disputing that. But it's not the whole story either. And I think that's what we need to pay attention to. The Church of Jesus Christ of Latter-day Saints has been teaching food storage and preparedness to its members since about the 1930s. They've been in this game a long time. This is not a recent thing. This is not a pandemic pivot, you know. For nearly a century, imagine that, nearly a century, they have been telling their members to maintain a long-term food storage supply. And they have built a physical infrastructure across the entire country to support that teaching. They operate what they call the Bishop Storehouses. These are regional food distribution centers that serve both church members and community members in need. They run canneries, which I think are super cool. They own farms and they have grain storage infrastructure. They have a food procurement network that spans the entire country. And because they are actively engaged, I mean, actively engaged in feeding people on an ongoing basis, not just emergencies, but every

single week of every single year. They have something almost no other organization has, and very simply put, that's real-time, ground-level visibility into food insecurity across America. They see it through their local bishops. They see it through what is being requested at their storehouses. They see it through the families reaching out for help. That visibility is the part that I want you to hear. They are not making decisions based on headlines or macroeconomic forecasts. They are making decisions based on what is actually happening in the communities across 50 states every single week. When I read that they distributed an estimated 10 million pounds of food all across 50 states, my first thought was not how generous. My first thought was, what are they seeing? What are they privy to that the rest of us are not? Organizations with the operational sophistication of the LDS Church do not make large-scale distribution moves without a reason. That is not an impulsive decision. This is a church that has been doing this for nearly 100 years and has systems and processes for everything, absolutely everything, and that makes decisions carefully. I am not suggesting anything conspiratorial here. We don't need any more conspiracy theories. There are more than enough going around. Fly through the comment section on any given video. Tons of conspiracy theories. We don't need another one, okay? And I'm not implying that they know something that the rest of us don't know. What I'm saying is that an organization with their level of on-the-ground food security data making a distribution move of this scale at this particular moment is a signal worth paying attention to. And the reason that I think it matters is not the move itself. That's not it. It is the context the move sits in. And when you look at everything else that is going on that we talked about all last month, right? Everything that's happening right now with the food supply, the move starts to make a lot more sense. Here's the thing about, you know, food supply challenges, because there's a lot. Individual problems, they're manageable. They're absolutely manageable. A drought in one region, prices go up for certain produce. We get it. We see it. Other regions compensate. Okay. A supply chain disruption, shelves get thin for a few weeks, you know, and then restock. Okay, no big thing. A tariff increase, some prices climb, consumers adjust because that's what we do. What we are dealing with, though, right now is not individual problems. It's not. It's a stack of simultaneous compounding problems. It's the perfect storm at the end of the day, each one making the other ones even worse. And that is fundamentally a completely different situation. Let me walk you through what's in this stack pretty quick. Tariff impact, and you know that timing matters. A significant portion of what American families eat comes from outside of the U.S. Fresh produce from Mexico and Central America, seafood from Southeast Asia, olives from Europe, coffee, cocoa, spices, the list goes on forever. Yes, I am perfectly well aware that some of that, to some degree, can be created here. A lot of it cannot. And definitely at the quantity that is consumed, not anywhere near enough. Tariffs on imported goods have increased significantly. I'm just significantly. And here's the place that most people miss. When tariffs go up, the cost does not show up at your grocery store immediately. You're not going to see it tomorrow because you saw it on the news last night. It's not the way that it works. Importers and retailers absorb the cost for a while. They protect their customers and their market share for as long as they possibly can. But eventually, and we are in that eventually right now, the costs migrate to the shelf. You can't have it not migrate to the shelf. We have been tracking on this channel for months now, okay? The 12 to 18 month lag between tariff implementation and consumer price impact is now completing. It's hitting our shelves now. That's what we keep
trying to

get this across. The bill has arrived, and now we have to pay. The cattle supply is a structural problem, not a cyclical one. And I think people just need to understand that, because some of the rationale that I've been seeing is questionable. Beef prices are up 14% year over year. We've talked about this multiple times. The U.S. cattle herd is at its smallest since 1951. Supply recovery is not projected until 2028 at the earliest. I think it's going to be 2029 because it's just not going to be good, okay? And that's because of the biological timeline involved. You cannot change biology. You cannot fast forward a cow. Now, ground beef that was under $4 a pound in 2020 is now close to $7 a pound. And I've seen people post higher prices than that. And every projection, every single one that I have seen points in one direction. And it's not down. This is not a temporary price spike. This is structural. This is never going to change. We're looking at 2 to 3 more years before that herd level increases to a point that's meaningful to us. But that does not mean the price is going to go down. Not by any stretch. Yeah. When I said in the last video that normal is dead and we will never go back to normal again, I'm not kidding. You need to reassess how you're thinking about this, and you need to figure out a way to insure yourself as best as you possibly can so that you are eating cheaper for longer than anybody else that you know. And that's what pantry preparedness is. Now, wheat and grain, the harvest that has not even happened yet. The USDA WASDE report from May 13th projected that U.S. wheat production is at its lowest since 1972. Acreage planted at its lowest since 1919. Only 28% of winter wheat is rated good to excellent. 28%. Down from 54% a year ago. Wheat futures are up 27% year over year. You can tell it's not going down, okay? The harvest shortfall that is being projected right now will arrive at your grocery store as higher flour, bread, pasta, cereal prices in the fall and in the winter. This is not speculation. This is agricultural science applied to known data. I'm not making stuff up. This is not a conspiracy theory, okay? Now, fertilizer, the input that everybody and nobody is talking about, 70% of American farmers told the American Farm Bureau in April in a survey of more than 5,700 actual farmers that they cannot afford full fertilizer that they need for this season. That's already been decided. The urea fertilizer jumped nearly 50% in 6 weeks after the Strait of Hormuz closed and disrupted the Middle East exports, you know. So again, this decision was made weeks and weeks ago. Under-fertilized crops produce lower yields. Lower yields mean less food entering the supply chain, period. Less food in the supply chain means higher prices, supply, demand. The growing decisions that will determine this fall's harvest have already been made. They're done. There's nothing to do to rectify the situation. The impact is baked in. Nothing that we can do. Nothing. It is what it is at this point. Now, drought is not a regional story anymore. 61% of the continental United States is in moderate to exceptional drought right now, today. 97% of the Southeast, 2/3 of the West. California's Central Valley, which produces roughly 1/3 of American vegetables and 2/3 of its domestic fruits and nuts, continues to face serious water stress. When water is scarce, crops are expensive. That's just the way it is. When crops are expensive, everything downstream is expensive. This is one more pressure pushing in the same direction as literally everything else. Then there's the supply chain fragility, okay, because it never actually went away. Some people may think, oh, well, it went back to normal. No, it did not go back to normal. It went nowhere near back to normal, not at all. Most people assume that the supply chain problems from,
you know, a few years ago.

are fully resolved. The acute crisis is behind us. It is. I get that. But the underlying architecture, just-in-time inventory models that they've got everywhere with almost no buffer at all, that has never changed. The average grocery store carries roughly 72 hours of inventory, 72 hours of normal purchasing inventory, okay? Distribution centers don't have much more than that. One meaningful disruption in a key region, a severe weather event, a cyber attack on the distributor, or a production recall, and empty shelves can happen faster than most people expect, a lot faster than most people expect. We saw this in February of this year when an FDA recall pulled more than 20,000 peanut butter products from shelves across 40 states overnight. Now, the household budget problem is just stacked on top of all of this. It's the one that hits closest to home, the one that we're all the most familiar with. This is, you know, different from the other ones because it's right there. We're at the end. It's all about access, every bit of it. Grocery prices have increased approximately 24% since 2020. And if that's, if we're doing the numbers that they're giving us, because a lot of us have seen a lot of stuff go up significantly higher than 24%. Wages have not kept pace, which anybody working knows. Credit card debt is at record levels, just record. People are using their credit cards just to get by, you know? Savings rates are way down. Families are making hard choices at the grocery store, buying less, trading down, cutting entire categories from their shopping lists. Food bank usage across the country is at record levels. So very high. And this is not isolated to low-income food banks, low-income communities. No, that's not the only place that it's at. The middle class is feeling it too. What's left of the middle class? A Cornell economist published a forecast this month projecting food price inflation could reach 11% on a year-over-year basis by December. That is approaching the levels we saw in 2022, which were the highest since 1979. Any one of these things, literally, any one of these things individually is manageable. Absolutely manageable. Food prices go up, families adjust. Drought hits one region, other regions compensate. Supply chain gets stressed, they eventually recover. You know, we've had it happen multiple times. But stacked one on top of each other, which is exactly what is happening right now today. A food system under sustained compounding stress from multiple directions all at the same time. Imagine standing in the middle of the circle and having everybody in the circle throwing balls at your head. That's what's happening to our food system right now. That is the context for what the LDS Church did. They are seeing the strain. They are seeing it across their network. They saw the stack and they responded. So I want to be clear about something before I tell you what I think you should do, what I think I'm going to do. Okay. I'm not telling you that the grocery store shelves are going to be empty next month or the month after. I am not telling you that catastrophe is imminent. It is not the end of the world as we know it. Okay. I am not trying to panic you into spending money that you don't have on buckets of, quote, emergency food that you will never eat. What I am trying to tell you is that the convergence of the pressures that I just described is absolutely real. It's documented. It's fact. It is baked in. It's going to happen. And it is built toward a fall and winter grocery experience that is going to be much more difficult for most American families than the last few years have already been. And, you know, they've been no picnic. The families who have a thoughtful pantry going into this season are going to feel it differently than the families who do not. And building that pantry does not have to be overwhelming. It's not. It's not expensive. And it's not extreme. And if anybody's telling you otherwise, honestly,
they don't know what they're talking

talking about. So here's where I want you to start if you're just at the beginning of this, because it's never too late to become better prepared for tomorrow. Never is it too late. Don't listen to them if they tell you that it is. The next time you go to the grocery store, buy double of everything shelf-stable on your list, if you can, okay? If you are buying one can of diced tomatoes, buy two. If you're buying one can of tuna, buy two. One box of pasta, buy two. One bag of rice, buy two, okay? This is not a major financial event. We're talking about an extra, you know, $20 to $30. That's it. On a typical grocery trip, you may have to give up your chips. You may have to give up some soda. You may have to give up candy bars, you know. But instead of spending it on that, take that money and spend it on building your pantry, quite honestly. You're not filling a bunker. I am not going to be your bunker, bro. I'm not. Not going to happen. You are starting to build a buffer, and a buffer is much better than a bunker any day of the week. Over the next several weeks, as you do this consistently, because you're going to make it a lifestyle habit, okay, you will find that a meaningful supply starts to accumulate faster than you think it will. Not through one overwhelming shopping trip, but through the habit of buying a little bit more than you need every single time. Nobody can create a functional pantry, by doing one massive grocery shopping trip. Nobody can. You cannot do it overnight. It takes time. It is a living, breathing thing that changes like you do. And so you need to live it. You need to use it. You need to restock it. And that teaches you more about what you're consuming and how you're consuming it than anything else will. Going out and trying to replicate what you ate this week times 52, you're going to have a bunch of food that you're not going to touch. There are specific categories that need attention paid right now, okay? So if I were building the food foundation right now today, and I am, because quite literally, I never stop. I do this constantly. These are the categories that I would focus on first, not because they're glamorous, not because they're, you know, they're going to take really great pictures for Instagram, which if you've seen me on Instagram, there's no great pictures there. But it's because they work. And that's what your pantry needs to do for you. It needs to work for you. It should be your best employee, honestly. So look at your rice and your dried beans. These are the highest value food storage investment that most families can make. They are inexpensive, calorie dense, excellent nutritional profile. I mean, excellent, including protein when eaten together. And the shelf life measured in decades when it's stored properly. A 50-pound bag of white rice and a 25-pound bag of dried beans is a foundation that will feed your family for weeks in a real disruption. All you need then is just a couple extra little spices, because you can change those spices up and have a different meal every single day of the month. Next is your basics, your flour, your salt, your yeast, your oil, okay? If you know how to make a basic loaf of bread, it doesn't have to be artisan. It doesn't have to be sourdough. It just needs to be a basic loaf of bread, okay? You have a skill that matters a lot. You do not need a bread machine. You do not need a sourdough starter. Basic bread from these four ingredients, is calorie dense, number one, satisfying because bread, and it's genuinely good, much better than the stuff that you get at the store. And I know it sounds old fashioned. It's also genuinely practical because you can do so much with a loaf of bread. Next is peanut butter, because peanut butter, you know, it's good for you to a degree. Okay, so it's calorie dense, protein rich, requires no refrigeration, my friends, shelf stable for, you know, about a year, maybe a little bit more. Kids will eat it if they can, without a complaint most of the time, hand them a spoon. If you have kids and you're building a pantry and nobody's allergic to peanut butter is one of the most reliable things that you can put in your pantry. And it's also very reliable for adults. Canned goods across the categories, your family actually eats. We only eat fresh. May the force be with you, okay? Because at some point, you're going to have to figure out whether or not

0: eating from a can or not eating is an option because it's going to get that expensive. When our local harvests stop, when our season dries up, we're going to have to start importing everything. And it's going to be significantly more expensive. And the quality is not going to be as good. I think one of the second biggest mistakes that I see people making in pantry building is buying things that they think they should rather than the things they will genuinely use. Canned vegetables, canned fruit, canned soups, canned beans, canned tomatoes, in every form out there. Buy the things your family cooks and eats with regularly. Canned protein. I have been recommending this for a long time. I'm a home canner. I can my own protein. But if you don't, you can purchase these at the store. And they don't require refrigeration. They have a pretty significant shelf life, a best buy date. And you can eat past that date because that date only means best buy. It does not mean expired. There's a big difference, okay? So build that one in some depth. You want to make that as much of a priority early on as you can because legitimately that's going to be your most expensive part of all of this. But once that's done and you've got like 3 months worth of meals based on that, then you're good. You are actually good because the rest of it, everything else doesn't cost nearly as much. You are locking in today's prices for tomorrow's meals. Pasta stores beautifully, absolutely beautifully for years. Jarred sauces do the same exact thing. It's kind of like they're meant to go together, you know? These are complete meals that your family will actually eat stored at today's prices on a shelf. How do I do this without overwhelming myself? This approach actually works, and I have seen this in this community over and over again, is slow, steady, and deliberate. That's the system that's going to work for everybody. You're not going to do this overnight. Be the ones that are prepared. We are sitting in an unprecedented window of time where we know what's going to happen, and we kind of know the timeline for it. And to not become prepared before that is foolish. It's just foolish.
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Good morning once again to the Old Ship of Zion broadcast. My name is Preacher Mickey Brooks, pastor of Poplar Springs Baptist Church located in Siloam, North Carolina.

All here and thank the Lord on WBRF on this third Sunday morning in June. I praise the Lord for just how good God is and will continue to do so because He's the Lord. Amen. It's His will to bless His people, but it's also His will to separate the sheep from the goats. And that it breaks God's heart. It breaks God's heart that anyone who would not come to Him for help and also for holiness. Thank God, I'm glad for attitudes and personalities and life that we might be able to have fellowship and friendship and rejoice together, worship together without hindrances and without hurt or harm, and definitely without the devil finding his plate and seat and having his way. I praise the Lord that for good old time fashion, worshiping the Lord in spirit and in truth and in the power and demonstration of the Holy Ghost of God. Hope it finds you well this morning. Preparation, if possible, to attend a good Bible believing in a Bible preaching church. Always, always give an invitation. Come be with us there at Poplar Springs Baptist Church, located in Siloam, North Carolina, 194 Poplar Springs Road, Siloam, North Carolina. Services are Sunday morning, 10 o'clock Sunday school, 11 o'clock worship service. Every first and third Sunday afternoons at 5 o'clock, and then Wednesday afternoons at 7 o'clock. Now, this coming week will be our vacation Bible school, Race to Faith. We're looking forward to just spending the time in the house of the Lord, teaching and learning, amen, and spending time with friends and not friends and family of the faith, amen, and also inviting others that some might come and see that there's somebody who will love them and also tell them the truth, but also tell them the gospel, amen. So we're looking forward to that this week. Now, there'll be a meal every night, and that'll be starting Monday night, and it'll be Monday through Thursday.

God, it can be with us. Also, a special thank you to Miss Brenda Southern and the family there in Stokesdale. I appreciate what this family has meant to this ministry, and it's a blessing. And I always read what they said. So I hope you're staying cool and enjoying this summer. So we love you, and we're so blessed to have you and your family in our lives. And they look forward to the sermons on Sunday morning and the wonderful music. Love, Miss Brenda Southern and family. So that was right on time. My air conditioner went out. I believe it was about Wednesday or so. But thank the Lord, was able to get that fixed and get back on track. So this day and hour, you got to stay cool. Amen. I mean, much of the devil's working, even whenever the temperature goes up. Just stay cool, you know. Just stay cool. That's a word means just calm down. It's going to be okay. Temperature might go up a little bit, but by the good grace of God and prayer and also some good people that'll help you, amen, that you'll get cool again. There's too many people getting all tore out of the sockets over anything and everything between the stock market and world affairs. But you need to get tore out of your socket over the sinners that's going to hell around you, your children, your family, and also for the stranger, that we might lead them to Jesus. Lead them to Jesus. Now, before going any further, we have a song cued for you by the Rochester family. And the name of the song is Access to the Throne Room. One more quick announcement. You pray for us. Good Lord willing, next Sunday evening at 6 o'clock, that'll be Sunday, Monday, and Tuesday, we'll be with the people out there at Little Pine Liberty Baptist Church. Pastor Max Combs, that's out there on Fox Ridge Road, just east of Sparta, not too far there off of 18. Come be with us. Any all service, we look forward to seeing you. Now, let's play the song, and we'll bring the message that God laid on our heart for this morning.

Amen. Hope you enjoyed that. Let us pray. Father, we bow our heads and pray, God, that you'd help us this morning, that we might be able, Lord, to bring forth exactly and only that you would have us to say, that it might be a help and a blessing to someone this day. I pray, Father, for the sinner that's lost, that might open their blind eyes and realize, God, that there really is a heaven to gain, but there's a hell to turn away from. And even in this life, that we might not follow after sin and waste and throw away all that, dear Heavenly Father, that you have to offer for a child of God. And Father, not giving the devil the credit and the glory, that we not give him an inch in our life or any space whatsoever, but we'd trust Christ. I pray, Father, for those who are working in the faith, oh Lord, encourage them. And Father, I pray you will, dear Heavenly Father, give them a wonderful day in the Lord, a place to attend and also a place to worship and a place, dear Father, to give their hearts and those things that you have placed in their hands. We ask you now, put a guard before these lips of clay. Let us say nothing contrary this or any day. In Jesus' name we pray, amen, amen. All right, turn with me, if you will, to the book of Ephesians in chapter number 3 and begin in verse number 9. Sometimes it works well to pin down a thought or pin down a phrase or just something. So I've got this: conditions to confidence. Conditions to confidence. We need confidence. I've never seen such a time in my life whenever people talk and they say very little. And then it don't take too much to change their stories. They just not settled. I thank God. Christ is forever settled. Amen. I mean, he's sitting in heaven, and also the sweet spirit of the Holy Ghost of God is settled in men's hearts. That he would never lead you in a lie or in a mistruth. He'd never lead you wrong. He'll always lead you in the way that's pleasing unto him. Ephesians chapter number 3, verse number 9. The Bible says, "And to make all men see what is the fellowship of the mystery, which from the beginning of the world hath been hid in God, who created all things by Jesus Christ, to the intent that now unto the principalities and power in heavenly places might be known by the church, and by the church the manifold wisdom of God, according to the eternal purpose which he purposed in Jesus Christ our Lord, in whom we have boldness and access with confidence by the faith of him." Amen. You want to know why the world's going crazy? Because they don't have no confidence in Jesus. They don't have no confidence in the church. I've never seen such a time when people have so many ideas of what the church is, and it's nowhere near what the scripture says. It's nowhere near. It ain't even close, as to say. It's just what they want or what they say or what the devil's telling them to say. Whenever I was looking up this word access, in the Greek, which is the original text, that's why I love my King James Bible. I call it mine, is because the Lord gave it to me. But He gives a good King James Bible. You can access the original manuscripts and the original text and word and get a meaning. Sometimes you say, "Well, access with confidence." So what we're going to access? We want access into the Father. And the Bible tells us that access in Greek, in the Greek, original Greek, and Koine Greek it was written in, is admission. Okay, you say, "Well, I got that figured out, access. I'm going to go in." Yeah, but to approach and draw near and bring forth and be carried or led. Oh, thank God. It's not just to get in. Praise the Lord. It's to get to the centermost part. And that's Jesus. Amen. Some folks, they like to get a little bit, just enough to they can have confidence that they ain't going to hell, but that's not confidence. That's a lie. But whenever they get confidence, get close to Christ. You say, "Have confidence and not calamity." I'm telling you, we got people today, honestly, their lives is tore all out of the sockets. They ain't got no peace. They ain't got no manners. They ain't got no, content of the scriptures in their life. And they say they're going to heaven. That's pickle juice and hogwash. Amen. I mean, I've heard Brother Billy Kelly use that term many times. Brother Don Ball uses it some too. But I said, "That's ridiculous. That's ridiculous," because the conditions for confidence is Jesus Christ the Lord, and it's not

that you pray a little bit, or you say a little bit, or you attend church a little bit, just a little bit. All you got's a little bit. I find, thank God, the fellowship. Fellowship is not with the foolish or the fools. The fellowship is with the friendly and the faithful. Fellowship. Amen. Because what it says, it says Paul's missionary, he said, I'm to make all men see what is the fellowship of the mystery which from the beginning of the world hath been hid in God, who created all things by Jesus Christ. So we have an access that was never offered before. They had access into the temple. They had access to go so far. But you also understand they took their sacrifice to a point and handed it off to a man or to the high priest, a man of confidence. They had confidence in the Lord, not necessarily confidence in the official, but they had confidence in the Lord. The official, he may have been hiding. We see many people now, they hide whether they're saved or not. They say it, but whenever they get away from it and they get away with somebody else, they say something maybe. But whenever the God was saying, you take it and you give it with confidence, you do what I ask you to do, and then I'll take it from there. Amen. So thank God, I'm glad to know by faith, trusting in the Lord Jesus Christ, we don't take it, hand it to a man. There's some people, they have confidence in their pastor. That's wonderful. That's great. And I appreciate a godly man of God. I appreciate a careful man. I ain't much care for this, for those who say, I'll just go along to get along. I don't much care for that, because first thing you know, he ain't gonna get along with me. He's getting along with somebody else. And I said he, okay. So we just have to understand, we take it to the Lord in prayer, and then the Lord will absolutely want you to be in the presence of those who have fellowship, have some friendship, but also have some faithfulships. I'm talking about the blessed old Bible, that blessed King James Bible that it don't split the hair for nobody. Hey man, I tell you right now, it says it's straight down the middle, and God is a straight and narrow way. So we want to have confidence, and we have the condition. Conditions of confidence is access. I said access with the faith, trusting and believing. Now we have boldness and access. What? In whom? Amen. My boldness is in Christ. My boldness is not Mickey Brooks. I'll be honest with you. Without Jesus Christ, without Him, without the Spirit of the Lord in my heart and my soul, I would be prone to do anything, because I could be led of the devil. I could be led of sin. But in Christ Jesus, thank God, it's not my convictions. It's the convictions of the blessed Bible. And not only that, but it's the love that I have for the Lord Himself, not to disappoint, not to disgrace. Hey, listen, I love you, but we have to have a love for the Lord and a respect and revere Him, that we don't want to cause someone to stumble, but most of all, we don't want to discredit what God said is true in Christ. So we have access. Thank God, I'm glad. Admission to approach and be drawn near, to be brought forth or carried or led. How can I say it any better? Amen. But also, not only do we have access into this confidence and fellowship, but we also have access into the grace. Oh, thank God, I'm telling you right now, also we have peace. That grace is a wonderful, wonderful, wonderful peace. The Bible says in Romans chapter number 5, by whom also we have access by faith unto this grace wherein we stand and rejoice in hope of the glory of God. Amen. Thank God, I'm glad. Listen, sometimes it's okay to rejoice at your grandchildren or your children's ball game. It's okay. If they knock a home run, if they make a good play, to be encouraging and to show your support, that's okay. Whenever they go crazy, it's what bothers me, whether they do good or do bad. When they go crazy, you say, well, we didn't win. It depends on how you acted, where you won or not. Sometimes in years to come, they won't even remember the score, but you remember how they acted there at the ball field. You also remember how they act in the house of God.
You'll also remember how they act down at the workplace. You'll remember how they act whenever they get together with family or whenever they get together sometimes just down at the store. You have act

says, I want the peace. That peace is not just something to make me feel good. That peace is not only just let me lay my head on my pillow at night. It's that I desire in my heart, that I might not be a stumbling block, that I might not cause turmoil, that I might represent the God of heaven well. Amen. Because the access of faith into this grace is that, thank God, I'm glad to tell you, it's godly. It's godly. It depends on how I dress, how I act, how I go out in public. The grace is that I represent heaven. I now am an ambassador. I now represent a higher calling in life. It makes me no better than anybody else. I am no better than anybody else. But I'll tell you, God is better than all. Amen. And I'll tell you, a good Bible-believing, Bible-preaching church, praise the Lord. Some folk, well, I can go to church dressed any way I want to. Well, you can go to ball field dressed the way you want to. You can go out on the dance floor dressed how you want to. You can go to eat in a fine, fancy restaurant dressed how you want to. But I believe in the house of the Lord is a place of that's modesty. I believe it's a place that represents people who are concerned about how they present themselves to the Lord, amen, and also present themselves to others. We've got to the point of now where they say, well, God is just anything and everything. God loves everybody. He does. He loves their soul. He don't love their sin. He don't love sometimes the way they present themselves, but look like honest to the Lord. They've gone to a horror movie, and the horror movie now has come out into the present. I love you, but you know what? It tells a whole lot about a person. Whenever you look in the mirror and you see what you look like, and then you go out in the public and you see what people who are kind and gentle, you see what people who love the Lord, listen, these saints of God, whenever they go out in the prayer, they want to be sure they are presenting themselves in not an ungodly fashion, not being, I guess they showing everything they got and some things they ain't got. But you know what? They're concerned about modesty. They're concerned about being representations of heaven. Amen. And now we say, well, I know, I understand. The sinners is going to be sinners. Lost people is going to be lost people. But I believe now we're seeing people who say they go to church and they look like lost people. Amen. They act like lost people too, most of the time. It's rebellion. It's stubbornness. It's a matter of fact, they say, well, it's fashion, preacher. Get right with the times. I love you, but the times is waxing worse and worse, and I believe we are getting closer and closer to Jesus. There's nothing more godly than a modest dressed person that also takes care of themselves and carries themselves in a matter of not of proudness, but thank God in a matter of grace, in a matter of mannerisms where they're representing now the God of heaven, listen, they're not a proud person. That's not proud. That's just a person who's concerned about what Jesus thinks. Amen. So grace, praise the Lord. I stand in grace. I worship in grace, and I can rejoice in grace. Amen, because it's the glory of God. Grace is not, I guess, the ungodly, but it's the godly. Folks say, well, now, preacher, you're getting on that perfection stuff. You're getting on that where you think you're better than somebody else. No, I'm no better than anybody else. I'll tell you this, without the grace of God, I could be the worst sinner. I could be in prison. I could be dead in hell without the grace of God. But with the grace of God, thank God, now I look toward heaven. Whenever I study in the Old Testament, there's some folks say, well, don't get back there in that Old Testament. I say, well, you go back in the Old Testament, you find out they was priestly garments. You said whenever they went in to do all the sacrifice, and then whenever went into the holy place, and whenever the priest went into the most holy place, there was different garments that they wore there in the temple, and in that there was purpose for it. But there's also a thing that they could look and say, thank God, that's a glory. Amen. Got the colors to it. Amen. It all has a blend. But whenever God didn't make his house a hog pen. God, whenever the tabernacle is in the wilderness, God used materials that had colors and had beauty, had things that brought people's attraction. But also, thank God, it was also said that God said it's worthy, it's very valuable, but it's also a blessing because that's God. God said, I can do anything I want to. They said that the tabernacle in the wilderness was worth at that time over a million. Of dollars.

over $1 million in today, and they don't tell them what it would be worth. And now you'd be surprised how many people say, well, I just worship down at the shanty house, amen. Or I just worship down on the ball field. I worship at the car race. I worship down on the fishing pole. I worship there. But God said, listen, I give you a place to go, a sanctuary, a place to be reverenced, a place that you can go and thank God the sweet peace of God and the grace of God is on display and the power of God is there, amen. Now I know I can go outside and get under a tree and go hunting and sometimes I have some wonderful time there. I have worship, I have friendship, I have fellowship, and I can even have some church, but not like whenever you go down to the house of God. You know why? Because there's more peace, more grace. Also in Ephesians chapter number 2 and verse number 18. The Bible tells us that we have also access to the Father. Amen. The Bible said that for through Him we both have access by one Spirit unto the Father. That now for you are no more strangers and foreigners, but fellow citizens with the saints and of the household of God. Amen. Hey, that I like it. You know why? I can remember whenever my mind goes back to when the older generation, when I was just little, and boy, I tell you this right now, there was a hush in the house whenever the man of God came in. I mean, when you went into the church house even, and whenever, I mean, whenever we got in there, it wasn't the playhouse, and it definitely wasn't my house. It was the house of God. And mom and daddy took it serious, son. And thank God, I'm glad to tell you that we have those now. We have access unto the Father. That's a holy place. Listen, that's the presence of judgment that you can say that I have one that'll stand on my behalf. Amen. You're not, when the judge walks in and you're guilty as guilty can be, and you know what? You look and you say, wait, one stand up and say, I represent so and so. And you know what? If he was not there, I wouldn't know how to talk, but all I know how to tremble. That's all I know how to do. I can give you some experiences, but I'm not going to go into it. But nowadays, they go into the judges, and they may have to pull time. They may have to pay money. They may have to give restitution. They may have to do something that's going to cost them even jail time. And honest to the Lord, they still got no respect whatsoever, but the judge has all the power. So therefore, into the Father. Amen. I can't go into the throne room without God. Hey, what do you say? Without the Lord Jesus Christ. But with the Lord, praise the Lord, we've had a talk on the outside. There's been some conditions set before we go in. I've got an idea of sort of how it's going to turn out, but I don't know for sure. But I have someone who does. He knows way more than I do. And thank God, whenever we get in there, he said, now don't you say nothing. And he said, I'll do all the talking for you. Amen. And know what he said? He said, I represent you. And he said, you know what? He said, by the good grace of God, Jesus was standing. Amen. I'm telling you, the blood of Jesus has washed my sins away. Not only that, but I have one as a friend. I'm sticking closer than a brother. I have one that has access, even beyond the access, before I have to access. So it's been taken care of whenever it comes time. Hallelujah to the Lamb. I'm glad. Praise God. I have a promise, a hope, a glory, and absolutely confidence in this grace by the faith in which I stand. I hope and pray you know Jesus as Lord, because if you don't, there's going to come a day that you're going to stand before the Father and you're going to give an account. And I just want to tell you, you need someone who has drawn you in already, and you've drawn you close and brought you and carried you, that you look to Him and you say, thank you, Jesus, for forgiving me of all my sins and allowing me to come in. Do you know Christ as Lord and Savior? If you don't, can I tell you that you may? Just call on Him, for He is your Savior also, if you will just ask Him to. May God.

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4: 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Box 838, Galax, Virginia, 24333, in reference to Thanks to Calvary Radio with Brother Don Ball, or you may reach us directly at 8656 Highway 268, Elkin, North Carolina, 28621. We would like to take this opportunity now to mention our sponsors for this week, coming to us by all of the members of the Woodland Baptist Church in Mount Airy, North Carolina, and their good pastor, Brother Pete King. Thank you all so much for your prayers and your financial support for this week's broadcast, and we pray that the Lord would add a special blessing to each of you this day. 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

Good morning. Let me welcome you to this another edition of Thanks to Calvary Broadcasting Time on this beautiful Lord's Day. Thank you so much for letting us come to your place of listening. I hope you can stay with us now for the next few minutes. We'll be enjoying another good song. Prayer time for you and your family, but most important, the message from the Word of the Lord. 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And of course, this is a listener-supported program, and we appreciate all of you for standing by us faithfully and prayerfully. And then if you're a long-time listener, we appreciate you being there and hope for you and your family a good day in the Lord. We'd like to thank the good radio announcer for getting us on the air once again and say we're honored to be coming over these airwaves to your place of listening. Hope we can be a blessing to God's people and a witness to the lost. To get the program underway today, that's the good sound of Mark Bishop singing a good song entitled Your Easter Sunday is on its way. That might seem like a strange song to play here on this of all Sundays being Father's Day, but I'd like to send it out to all the dads and wish for you and your family a happy Father's Day. I'm glad we have a day set aside that we honor and recognize all of our dads, and I hope that you are a good godly dad and leading your family in the spiritual things of the Word of God. So happy Father's Day from our family to yours. Hope you'll enjoy this next song. After this, we'll be back with prayer time for you and your family. Then we'll be looking into the Word of the Lord for today's message.

Hey man, I trust you enjoyed that good song being done for us by the Inspirations Quartet out of Bryson City, North Carolina. A great song entitled Thinking More of Heaven. And certainly that's the truth, dear friend. The older we get, the more we think about going home. And I hope today that you'll make sure that your home is going to be in heaven. You must be born again. Heaven is a prepared place for a prepared people. And I encourage you today, if you don't know that you're saved, to ask God to give you that assurance, or to just call upon Him and tell Him that you love Him and you want Him to save you. Well, in case you tuned in late, you are listening to Thanks to Calvary Programming Time, heard every Sunday on this good station at this same time as a listener-supported broadcast. Special program for all of our dads on this Father's Day. From our family to yours, we hope that you will have a real good Father's Day and that you'll get your family ready and get them in the house of God under the good preaching of the Blessed Bible. Speaking of that, we're reading from the book of 1 Timothy today, chapter number 2. I'd like to read verse number 13 and bring a message on this subject, the form of man. That is 1 Timothy chapter 2 and verse 13. Well, it's prayer time on the program. Hope you can join with us in just a moment of prayer. Our Father, in Jesus' precious name, I humbly, thankfully bow my head before the throne of eternal God this beautiful Lord's Day. Thank you for another privilege to come to this good radio station and to preach the message of salvation. I pray, dear God, today you'll speak to the lost in mercy. And on this day we've set aside for all the fathers and acknowledge and recognize them. I pray for the dads, the moms, and the children that are not saved. Oh, dear Father, I thank you for your mercies kept us all out of hell. And I pray this will be the good day that many will come to know you. I pray would be a blessing to your people, the sick and the shut-in, the brokenhearted we pray for. I pray as we open the great word of God that you'll set the guard of God before our mind and mouth. May I say nor think nothing contrary to the divine and perfect will and word of God today. Bless every service and every man of God where your word is honored that meet together today by your grace, and we'll thank you for it in Jesus' name. Amen and amen. Well, I thank the Lord for the privilege of prayer, and thank you for praying with and for us. 1 Timothy chapter number 2 and verse 13, a relatively short verse that says this, "For Adam was first formed, then Eve." May the Lord add a blessing to the reading of this one tremendous verse from the great book of 1 Timothy chapter number 2. If you'll notice in verse number 13, the Bible said, "For Adam was first formed." And that's what we're going to be preaching on today, the form of man. For Adam was first formed, then Eve. Now, time gets going so quickly, let me leave with you just

A few things on the form of man. First of all, dear friend, I believe that God formed man. I say that without apology. God formed man. I don't care what the evolutionists say. I don't care what the Dr. Bottle Stoppers teach. I don't believe man evolved from some kind of low form of land animal. I believe that God created man in his own image and in his likeness. In the book of Genesis chapter 2 and verse number 7, the Bible said, "And the Lord God formed man from the dust of the ground and breathed into his nostrils the breath of life, and man became a living soul." I believe that, dear friend. You can call me old-fashioned, outdated, call me whatever you will, but thank God, I believe God formed man. In the book of Jeremiah, chapter 1 and verse number 5, God said to the prophet, "Before I formed thee in the belly, I knew thee." Are you listening to me? The Bible said here in our text chapter, 1 Timothy 2:13, "For Adam was first formed." And thank God, I believe that he was formed and fashioned by the hand of the Almighty God. God said, "Let us make man in our image and in our likeness." He's not talking about us physically favoring him. He's talking about creating man, a triune being. Man is body, soul, and spirit. I say once again, the high technology will tell you that we evolved from some kind of germ or some kind of plasma or some kind of atom, but I believe just exactly what the Word of God said, that God formed man. Are you listening to me? I tell you, if you're caught up in this school of scientific impossibilities, well, we're not dealing with scientific possibilities, dear friend. We're dealing with Almighty God. And the God that created the earth and the dust therefrom is able to do what he said. I believe that God formed man, and we're talking on the form of man today. Now, God formed man. You know, this evolution stuff don't make real good sense. If I believed in evolution, I believe in it in reverse. I don't believe man started from nothing and became what we know as intelligent today. I believe man has been digressing or going backward ever since his creation yonder in the Garden of Eden. I believe that Adam was perfect when God created him. Are you listening to me? Before he sinned, I believe Adam was perfect, because a perfect God has never created imperfection. God formed us. While this crowd out there will tell you today that man started off as something, nothing, and became something. He don't know how, why, when, or when something got into the water. And one day, while swimming too close to the water, he got caught in the mud. And while swimming in the mud, trying to free himself, he formed warts on his belly. And the warts began to grow, and they turned into legs, and he jumped out of the pond and became a land animal. One day, while he's swinging through the trees, he fell out. And while falling to the ground, he grabbed a limb with his tail, and his tail broke off, and he hit the ground and jumped up, brushed himself off, went across the street, bought him a brand new suit of clothing, went down to the university and started teaching, and said, "Thank God, at last I'm a man." Why, if you stop and think about that for a minute, that don't make a bit of sense. Amen. I believe God formed man. And then I believe after God formed us, sin deformed us. Are you listening to me? If you go to the book of Jeremiah chapter 18, you'll find that Jeremiah went down to the potter's house, and he saw a pot that would been broken and marred, and the potter didn't throw it away. That's a type of every life that's been broken and shattered in sin. And God, of course, is the potter, and you and I are the clay. And God said the potter picked the old broken clay up and put it on his wheel and began to make a new vessel from it. That's exactly what God does when he saves a person. Sin deformed us. Brother, when we started sinning, we become void, and we become deformed in the sight of God. Sin is a hateful thing. I'm talking about the form of man. God formed us, and sin deformed us. And listen to this, religion will reform us. Amen. I mean, religion is a big evangelist out of hell today. In the book of 2 Timothy chapter 3, in the first 5 verses, he talks about what will be going on in the last days. And in verse number 5 of 2 Timothy 3, the Bible
said this crowd will be a crowd having a form of godliness but denying the power thereof. From such turn away. I tell you, religion reforms us. In the book of Titus chapter 1 and verse number 16, the Bible said they profess that they know God, but in works they deny him, being abominable.

and disobedient, and unto every good work reprobate. In the book of Matthew chapter 5 and verse number 20, Jesus said, For I say unto you, that except your righteousness shall exceed the righteousness of the scribes and the Pharisees, you shall in no wise enter into the kingdom of heaven. Now I tell you, that crowd of Pharisees and scribes, they live squeaky clean lives, and the Lord said, you got to go beyond that. And friend, religion will reform you. Oh, don't get a case of straightening up and doing better. I tell you, that's commendable, but it slides you into hell. I wonder how many people have stopped this and started that and stopped short of being born again, and today they're screaming in hell. Oh, what a sad, sad picture. But religion will reform you. Listen, the devil will tell you to straighten up. I believe that. I believe the devil is ashamed of the way some folk live. He wants us to be squeaky clean in the moral sense, but he just don't want us to get saved. I'm talking about the form of man. God formed us. Sin deformed us. Religion reforms us. And then education informs us. Amen? I mean, we're living in the most educated generation that's ever lived. There's nothing wrong with an education now. But let's keep this in mind. In the book of Daniel chapter 12, God speaking to the prophet, and he said in Daniel 12:4, in the last days, knowledge shall be increased. In the book of 2 Timothy, this same book I'm preaching from, in chapter 3 and verse 7 said that the last day generation will have this, ever learning and never able to come to the knowledge of the truth. I tell you, friend, there is people today that are they're geniuses. I mean, when it comes to the secular knowledge, but when it comes to the spiritual truth of the Word of God, we're ignoramuses. Amen. I tell you, education will inform you. Now, once again, I'm not knocking education. Education is good, but I tell you, the best education you'll ever get is to be educated in the things of God. They say this old book that I have before me today called the Holy Bible, they say it's outdated. Why, mister, this book has tomorrow's newspaper headlines. This book I have before me today is the greatest historical book you'll ever open. It's the greatest book of prophecy that you'll ever open. This book is my guidebook. It's my roadmap to eternity. Thank God for the Holy Bible. And brother, educate yourself in the truths of the Word of God. In the book of John chapter 5 and verse number 39, Jesus said, Search the Scriptures, for in them you think you have eternal life, and they are they that testify of me. In 2 Timothy chapter 2 and verse 15, Study to show thyself approved unto God, a workman that needeth not to be ashamed, rightly dividing the word of truth. I tell you, if there's ever a time we need to educate ourselves in the truth of God's word, it's the day we're living in. Hey, listen, even many Christians are unaware of what the Bible said. Somebody came to me one day and said, Preacher Don, is it a sin too? I said, evidently it is. If it weren't, you wouldn't have a question about it. Hey, you don't have to ask me. There's an answer to your questions in the Word of God. There's a solution to your problems in the Word of God. And the Bible will inform us. But I tell you, the form of man, education informs us. And then here, I want to close with this. After sin formed, or God formed us, and sin deformed us, religion reformed us, education informs us. But I'm glad, thank God, Jesus can transform us. Amen. In the book of Romans chapter number 12 and verse number 1, I beseech you therefore, brethren, by the mercies of God, that you present your bodies a living sacrifice, wholly acceptable unto God, which is your reasonable service, and be not conformed to this world, but be ye transformed, there it is, by the renewing of your mind, that you may prove what is that good and acceptable and perfect will of God. Hey, the transforming power of God is found in 2 Corinthians chapter 5 and verse 17. Therefore, if any man be in Christ, he is a new creature. All things are passed away, and behold, all things are become new. The transforming power of Christ can reach on the backside of town on the street of forgotten men and pick an old bum up and wash him in Calvary's flow and get him saved by real good by the grace of God, and take the Jack Daniels bottle out of his hand and his old bleary-eyed appearance and clean him up through a new birth and put a Bible there and call him to preach the Word of God. You show me another organization, another institution that can do that. There's none. But thank God, Jesus can transform us. I tell you, get an old sinner and run him by Calvary. Get him a good dose of salvation. I'm not talking about religion now, but I'm talking about really being saved. And brother, you'll stand and look, and you'll
be amazed at

what God can use that sinner to do after he's been born again. Jesus transforms us. I didn't say he put new parts on us. He didn't overhaul me. Thank God, if any man's in Christ, I done give it to you. He's a new creature. God don't put spare parts on the old man. He gives us a new heart. He puts a new spirit within us. Read it in the book of Ezekiel chapter 36 and verse 26. A new heart will I give them, and a new spirit will I put within them. All but you Bible scholars are saying, preacher, he's talking about the nation of Israel. I understand that, but friend, it could be applied spiritually to each one of us. Well, the Bible said, for Adam was first formed, then Eve. I tell you, I apologize not. God formed us. I believe on that. Sin deformed us. Religion will reform us. Education informs us, but thank God, only Jesus can transform us. Dear sinner friend, please get saved today. You're running out of time. Christian, let's make our life count for God. Thank you for listening to the program. Encourage you to listen again next week on this good station at this same time. If the Lord permit, we'll be back with another listener-supported Thanks to Calvary program. Unto that good hour, dear friend, keep looking up. Jesus is soon coming down. God bless you is my prayer.

0: 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That's Brother Don Ball at 8656 Highway 268, Elkin, North Carolina, 28621.
1: WBRF Galax, Mount Airy, Winston-Salem, Greensboro. WKBA Vinton, Roanoke.

Today we continue with the second portion of the message titled Right Words But Wrong Spirit from Joshua chapter 17. In the first part, we reflected on the many blessings God had given to the tribe of Joseph and the danger of taking those blessings for granted. In this concluding message, we see how gratitude can be overshadowed by complaint and how faith must rise above excuses to embrace God's promises. We'll get started with today's message right after the following song.

So they were voicing displeasure with God's purpose for them. The land was being divided according to lot. It doesn't give us any detailed information about how that was brought about. But the ultimate end of the division being by lot was that God in His sovereignty was in charge of it. So they were being allotted the portion of land that God intended for them to have. And the tribe of Joseph is complaining. They're saying, we're a great people. Now, it could be they only had reference to the fact that they had increased in number. The population of that tribe had grown by about 20,000, and they were great in number. But it seems from the general spirit of the thing that there was more to it than that. There was a bit of arrogance, a bit of pride. We are a great people, and so we're entitled to more. We're warned repeatedly in Scripture about not having a spirit of complaint. In 1 Corinthians chapter 10 and the 10th verse, reference is made to the fact that even while they were in the wilderness, they were murmuring. And it says, neither murmur ye as some of them also murmured and were destroyed of the destroyer. Many of them died in the wilderness because they complained. They complained when the water was bitter, but God made it sweet by the putting in of a tree. They complained when they were without bread, but God rained it down from heaven. They complained because they didn't have meat, and God sent in the fowl for them to eat. God provided for them in every way, but they were constantly complaining about something. He says they were therefore destroyed. Now all these things happened unto them for our ensample. For they were written for our admonition upon whom the ends of the world are come. So these things are not recorded in the Bible just as a historical event. They're there for our benefit, for our admonition. Let us then learn that God is greatly displeased with a complaining, murmuring spirit. Their attitude was, well, if I could just have more, not just what's been allotted to us, if I could just have more, that would satisfy me. And how often that spirit plagues people today. Even in a land that is prosperous and blessed so richly as we are in the United States of America, often a person, rather than giving thanks for what they do have, says, if I could just have a little more, I might be content. We see pride in these people as they say, we're a great people. And there are other sins that accompany murmuring, sin of envy, sin of covetousness, the sin of impatience. So once you get to the place that you're complaining about your station in life, I just don't like where God has placed me. I want some other position. Doesn't mean that there is no place for forward movement if it's under the direction of the Spirit of God and in harmony with the teachings of His Word. But to be grumbling, murmuring, complaining is an affront to the Lord, displeasing to Him. And another thing that makes me think their complaining was not just a declaration of their growth in size, but that they were full of pride. They were prone to complaining. When you go ahead and read about the same people in the book of Judges and on into 1 Samuel, they were still complaining. There were still things that didn't satisfy them, and they were very vocal about it. You know, if you become a complainer, you get a lot of practice at it, you get experience, and it just becomes the way you are. That whatever comes along, there's some complaint to be made. And that becomes disheartening and discouraging to other people. We're to be an encourager. And an encourager is somebody who is thankful and encouraging thanksgiving.

in others. Now, while they were complaining about what they had been designated to possess, they were ignoring opportunities of land that rightfully would be theirs to possess that territory, but they didn't want the work that was going to be required to possess it. They didn't want to have to do what was necessary. You see, a thankful heart always bows to God's sovereignty. I may not understand what's going on at the present. I don't understand what God is doing in my life. I don't understand all of the trials that He has for me to experience, but I'm going to trust Him anyway. See that beautiful example in the case of Job, Job chapter 1, verse 20, when he had lost his flocks and his herds, he'd lost his children, he'd lost everything. Then Job arose and rent his mantle and shaved his head and fell down upon the ground and worshiped and said, "Naked came I out of my mother's womb, and naked shall I return thither. The Lord gave and the Lord hath taken away. Blessed be the name of the Lord." In all this, Job sinned not nor charged God foolishly. Oh, that we might have that spirit. I acknowledge that Job went through some difficult times following that wonderful declaration, as his friends came and accused him of having some great sin, and that's why all of this had befallen him. He was troubled, but he still always trusted in God, saying, "Though he slay me, yet will I trust him." Oh, to bow when we don't understand, when the way is extremely dark, but to bow and worship and acknowledge, "I came in this world without anything, I'm going to go out the same way. The Lord gives, the Lord takes away. What I had, He had given me. God saw fit for it to be removed. I'm still going to worship Him and praise Him." A thankful heart will always bow in humility and thanksgiving to give praise and glory to God. Well, then we see that the people offered excuses. Excuses offered. Look at verse 15. "And Joshua answered them, 'If thou be a great people, then get thee up to the wood country, and cut down for thyself there in the land of the Perizzites, and of the giants, if Ephraim be too narrow for thee.' And the children of Joseph said, 'The hill is not enough for us, and all the Canaanites that dwell in the land of the valley have chariots of iron.'" Now they say, you know, this hill country is going to be a bit of a challenge. They said it's not enough, but obviously their problem was they didn't want to have to go cut down the trees. It was covered with trees. And Joshua says, "Go cut them down. You can develop that hill country and the land that will be good, and you can utilize it." But they also brought up the fact that the Canaanites dwell in the valley that would separate us from the hill country, and that the Canaanites had chariots of iron. Now we learn that those chariots had an extension of iron that was sharpened. And as they drove those chariots with great speed, it would decimate anything that they passed. If they hit a human being, it'd kill them on the spot. If they hit anything of substance, it would no doubt destroy it. Well, from a human standpoint, you can understand their reluctance to want to have to go fight against a people like that. The Canaanites are there. We don't want to have to fight them. They have reached the place that they were enjoying a reprieve. There had been many battles to fight in the conquest of Canaan. And we read in some of our previous messages about the war coming to an end temporarily. And there was a rest to be enjoyed.

Well, there is a rest for God's people to enjoy, but never to the point of becoming complacent or neglecting to undertake the task at hand. So they were going a little too far with the rest. We've fought all the battles we want to fight. We don't want to have to deal with those Canaanites. We don't want to have to go clear out the land. And so they're making excuses. Verse 17. And Joshua spake unto the house of Joseph, even to Ephraim. This is another thing. Joshua was of the tribe of Ephraim, and they may have thought that because he was of their tribe, he would show them special favor. But he demonstrates the fact that as a leader, he is not going to give in to that. He is going to be fair and deal with all issues in a way that would be pleasing in God's sight. And he spoke to Ephraim and to Manasseh, saying, Thou art a great people and hast great power. Thou shalt not have one lot only, but the mountain shall be thine. For it is a wood, and thou shalt cut it down, and the outgoings of it shall be thine. For thou shalt drive out the Canaanite, though they have iron chariots, and though they be strong. You're going to be able to drive them out. And so, as they make excuses, they obviously are forgetting the victories of the past. Yeah, it looked to them like an impossibility to be able to withstand the Canaanites and to cross this valley and to go into the hill country and chop out the forest. But think of all of the battles that they had won already. Though there was temporary defeat at Ai, they ultimately won that conquest. And over again, when the 10 kings aligned themselves against them, they had victory. In each case, God had blessed them. Well, the same God that had blessed them in the past was going to bless them in the future. They were forgetting the very promises of God. Now, these promises were made before most of these people were born. But if the parents are doing what they should have, and no doubt in many cases they did, the knowledge of these promises were passed on to them. Back in Deuteronomy chapter 20, verse 1, the promise was made, when thou goest out to battle, because they were looking forward, Moses is instructing the people and looking forward to that time that they would ultimately come in to the land of promise. So when thou goest out to battle against thine enemies and seest horses and chariots and a people more than thou, be not afraid of them, for the Lord thy God is with thee, which brought thee up out of the land of Egypt. And it shall be, when you come nigh unto the battle, that the priest shall approach and speak unto the people, and shall say unto them, Hear, O Israel, ye approach this day unto battle against your enemies. Let not your hearts faint, fear not, and do not tremble, neither be ye terrified because of them. For the Lord your God is he that goeth with you to fight for you against your enemies to save you. My, what a promise. Why would a people ever doubt with such a direct promise from God? And he says, when you get ready to go, the priest will come out to the forefront and repeat the promise and remind you, you're not going out on your own. The Lord God will go with you and fight for you against your enemies and save you. Oh, sometimes do we not falter and fail because we've forgotten the promises of God? We look at our circumstances, we look at the difficulties that we're facing, and we begin to make excuses. Just like they're saying, that mountain you're talking about is full of timber. We don't want to have to work so hard as to cut it out. And so we look about us today and say, well, these are challenging times that we're living in. Maybe at another time or season, I might have been a better witness when people were more open to talk about Christianity. But now if you even try to talk about

about the gospel. People are offended and are upset with you. And so I just have to kind of pull back and not look for opportunities even to be a good witness and give a testimony for the gospel of Jesus Christ. And so you think these are some of the toughest times, and yet all you got to do, whether you're looking at secular history or biblical history, you can see that the adversary for God's people has always been the same. Satan is our great enemy. And in every time, in every era, there has been evil and corruption on every hand, challenges to face, opposition, persecution. So if we spend our time thinking about the giants and thinking about the iron chariots, we're not going to go far. We think about the obstacles and the problems. If you tend to focus on that instead of on the promise of God, all the disruptions caused by the COVID. I had some people visiting with me yesterday from Arkansas that I've known for several years and preached in their church numerous times, and it seemed like everything that we would start to talk about, it was either before or after COVID, that was the mark of time to show the difference between how things were going. And certainly COVID has caused many disruptions and much anxiety. And so we have that to cope with, but there have been crises of equal proportions that God's people have faced in years gone by, and we have to look to Him for our help in seeing us through. The basic enemy, the world, the flesh, and the devil, is the same as it's always been. He says, love not the world, neither the things that are in the world. And certainly recognizing Satan as our great adversary, a roaring lion seeking whom he may devour, we know that he always stands in opposition to the advancement of the kingdom of God and the proclamation of his gospel. And then the flesh itself, the old flesh that's in us all that we have to deal with, weak as it is. The apostle himself said, oh, wretched man that I am, who shall deliver me from the body of this death? But he went on to say, I thank God through our Lord Jesus Christ that we can gain victory over the flesh itself. And as all of us as individuals need to be sure that we're not looking at the obstacles, that we're not looking at the Canaanites, as it were, and deciding that the enemy is too fierce or the mountain is too steep or the work is too difficult. Let us be sure as a church that we review our blessings, as all of us as individuals should be doing. That Joshua, this bold, noble leader of God's people, was constantly pointing them not to himself, but pointing them to the God of heaven that had brought them as a people through all of the wilderness travels, had brought them safely into the land, and had given them victory over one enemy after another. The same God that had blessed them, that the bigger part of the enemies were defeated, was certainly able to bless them for the remaining Canaanites and others that still inhabited part of the land. Now, to reach the right conclusion for this message, we have to go back to point one. Because if we leave thinking about the objections that the tribe was raising, their complaint, their murmuring spirit, that's not what we want to be upon our mind. But we go back to point number one, which was blessings acknowledged. May we individually recall the abundant blessings of God, His daily benefits, His mercies upon us, His saving grace for which we should daily give thanks. Let us review the blessings enjoyed.
as a church,

Let us review his abundant mercies to see that in the most difficult and trying of times, God has been with us, has brought us through those trials, and he will yet be with us in time to come. Let's remember that our blessings of the present, the blessings we need individually and personally, the blessings we need as a church, the blessings we need as a country, all of these blessings, our hope for the present, our anticipation of reaching that home on the other side, it's all dependent upon God's abundant grace and mercy that's given us through Jesus Christ. May we look to him by faith today. May our faith be strengthened as we look upon once more the many, many promises of God, promising to do for us what we could not do for ourselves. Call unto me, and I will answer thee and show thee great and mighty things which thou knowest not. May we be persistent in calling, seeking him because we need him desperately. If your faith is in Jesus Christ, you have that precious hope described by the beloved apostle when he spoke of that day that we would at last be at home with the Lord. Apart from him, there is no hope. There is no salvation. It's not in your worth, not in your morality, not in your religious exercise, but in what Jesus Christ accomplished at the cross. He that believeth on the Son hath everlasting life.

As we've heard today, God's people are called to trust his promises rather than focus on obstacles, and to give thanks for his blessings rather than complain about their circumstances. The same God who has faithfully led his people in the past remains able to sustain and strengthen them today. May we be found walking by faith, resting in his providence, and rejoicing in his abundant grace through Jesus Christ our Lord. Thank you for listening to today's broadcast, and until next time, may the Lord richly bless you all.

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2: Happy Father's Day and happy first official day of summer. That's right, today is the summer solstice, marking the official start of astronomical summer in the northern hemisphere. It's also our longest day of the year. It's definitely going to feel like summer outside this afternoon. Mostly sunny and dry for Sunday. Highs will be around 90 in the Piedmont Triad this afternoon. Foothills should make it into the upper 80s to around 90 degrees and near 80 for a high in the North Carolina and Virginia mountains. Again, today should be dry, but Monday it gets even hotter and a little more humid too, with a risk for storms during the afternoon and evening. A disturbance will approach from the west. Scattered showers, storms likely for the second half of the day, and some of those storms could be strong to severe, with a risk for damaging winds and heavy rain. So stay aware tomorrow afternoon and evening. We've got a risk for severe weather, and because of that, Monday will be a weather impact day. So be aware, keep an eye on the radar, and enjoy the rest of your weekend. For WXII 12 News, I'm meteorologist Dylan Hudler.
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1: Hello, everyone. 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

When John baptized Jesus, the Holy Spirit descended on him in the form of a dove. Why a dove? Well, because it's the international symbol of peace. It's the bird of loyalty, because it mates for life. Unlike other birds, it has no gall, so there is no bitterness in it. When it drinks, it doesn't raise its little head to swallow as other birds, but holds its head down in humility. It's snow white, and yet it doesn't take a bath. It's washed from the inside out by its inner oil glands. Jesus said, "He that believeth in me, as the scriptures have said, out of his innermost being shall flow rivers of living water." The dove, a peculiar bird symbolizing a special

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0: Captain Stu from the Mayflower 2. In the middle of a bite of this delicious salmon, Uncle Gus, I had to record this message. Literally, I'm looking at it. My friend Mark is here. Mark, I don't know if you've ever had the salmon, but tell everyone how that is.
1: 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Delicious.
0: Mayflower 2, Rural Hog. 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
6: Happy Father's Day and happy first official day of summer. That's right, today is the summer solstice, marking the official start of astronomical summer in the northern hemisphere. It's also our longest day of the year. It's definitely going to feel like summer outside this afternoon. Mostly sunny and dry for Sunday. Highs will be around 90 in the Piedmont Triad this afternoon. Foothills should make it into the upper 80s to around 90 degrees and near 80 for a high in the North Carolina and Virginia mountains. Again, today should be dry, but Monday it gets even hotter and a little more humid, too, with a risk for storms during the afternoon and evening. A disturbance will approach from the west. Scattered showers, storms likely for the second half of the day, and some of those storms could be strong to severe, with a risk for damaging winds and heavy rain. So stay aware tomorrow afternoon and evening. We've got a risk for severe weather, and because of that, Monday will be a weather impact day. So be aware, keep an eye on the radar, and enjoy the rest of your weekend. For WXII 12 News, I'm meteorologist Dylan Hudler.
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Good morning. That was really pitiful, everybody. And that's just apropos because today is Father's Day. Let's try that again. Good morning, everybody. There we go. Welcome. We welcome you if you're with us online by way of radio. If you are visiting with us this morning, welcome. And yes, today is Father's Day. If you have not received, we have a Father's Day prayer card that we've been giving out to all the guys this morning. So if you've not received one, we have some out in the narthex. Make sure you grab one on your way out. We only have a few announcements this morning. One, there will be Bible study tomorrow night at 5:30. It'll be our last one for the summer, well, until August. But tomorrow night, 5:30, be online for Bible study. Our choir will be practicing Wednesday at 6:30. As next Sunday, we'll have our big program for Independence. So that'll take place next Sunday at 11 a.m. So there's two things I want to talk about. First, VBS. And so we had a great week. We averaged just about 60 children every night. I'll be showing a video here in just a minute of a recap of it. But I want to thank all of my volunteers, all of my leaders that helped all week and getting ready and tearing down. A special thank you to Power Up and Jose. We were scheduled to be at the pool Thursday night, as we have for several years. We have a pool party for the kids on our last night, and you know, the weather did not cooperate, and at the last minute, they were so gracious to allow us to move to their facility to be able to have our closing party for the kids, and it was really great. So I want to thank them for that. So before we get into Father's Day, let us look at the video we have put together for a recap of this week.

0: think that we can be missionaries? Do you think you can be a missionary?
1: Yeah.
0: Yeah, you can go tell other people about Jesus wherever you are.

last thing I want to talk about is Father's Day. You know, we get the short end of the stick. You know, when I was in the restaurant business, we'd have to bring in extra people just to get through Mother's Day. I mean, from open to close, you're just slammed all day. Father's Day, we send people home because nobody's going out. Nobody cares about us. So I decided this year to do some research, and I looked up the 20 most celebrated holidays ranked in the United States. And so here we go. Guess what the first one would be? Christmas, right? Second, Thanksgiving. Third, Halloween. Independence Day. Fifth. No. Now keep saying it, you'll get it right eventually. Fifth is New Year's Day. Sixth is Easter. Seventh is Valentine's. Eighth is Labor Day. Ninth is Memorial Day. Number 10 is Martin Luther King Jr. Day. 11th is Hanukkah. 12th is Kwanzaa. 13th is Veterans Day. 14th, St. Patrick's. 15th is Cinco de Mayo. 16th is President's Day. 17th is Day. 18th is Columbus Day. 19th is Black Friday for all you shoppers. And 20th is Super Bowl Sunday. Did you hear what was not mentioned in the top 20? Father's Day. So, gentlemen, this is what's waiting for us when we leave here this morning, what you see on the screen. It's pitiful. So anyways, we wish all of you a happy Father's Day today. And with that said, let us go to the Lord's Prayer. Day in which we celebrate fathers. I also not only pray for fathers, but I pray for those who cannot biologically be a father, but their fathers to the truest sense. And so we pray for them as well, that they know they're loved, and that whether they're an uncle or a brother or a friend, but we know they've intervened in children's lives and they've been a father to them. And so we thank you for that. And so we just ask your Holy Spirit to be with us here this morning in this place as we worship you in spirit and in truth.

0: you're going to. Will you still help me?
1: Okay.
0: All right, so this is what we're going to focus on.
1: Whatever it takes.
0: That's what we're going to focus on this morning. So I'm so glad you're here. What is your name? Okay. Glad you're here. So today is Father's Day. And the pastor said, I don't think there'll be very many children here, but the Bible says where two or three are gathered in his name. You know, and the Lord knows everything. So we're here to worship God. So let's start off this morning with the scripture. Good morning. Okay? So we're going to do the scripture. And what we do, for those of you who may not know, we're making a spiritual sandwich. It's like a peanut butter and jelly. So what we do is we say the scripture, where the location is. If this is 1 John, which is not the Gospel of John. It's all the way to the back part of the New Testament. And you really have to go way back to find it. But there's 1st, 2nd, 3rd John, little books, just a page or two. And it says here that this is 1st John and chapter 3 and verse 1. So that's going to be our bread. Then we're going to put the peanut butter and jelly, the meat of the scripture is what we're going to actually say. And then, you know how we do that? We're going to put that other piece of bread. You can do it without that, but it's really messy. So let's give it a shot. Okay, let's go. 1st John 3, 1. See what great love the Father has given us, that we should be called God's children, and we are. 1 John 3, 1. Good job. Perfect. You've done great. Okay. So, this is Father's Day. Do you know when the first Father's Day was? No, I didn't either. Anybody know? It was in 160

years ago, 1910, and there was a lady, and she was going to honor her father. And it was really special. This is the lady. Her name is Sonora Smart. Can you say Sonora Smart? And I love her name is Smart, because she was a smart lady. And she had a really good reason for wanting to honor her daddy. Now listen to the story very carefully. When he was 19 years old, he went to the military and he served in the Civil War. He was very young, but he did. And when he got out of the war, he went home and he started being a farmer. And he got married and he had 6 children. The first one was Sonora, this lady right here. And she was the only girl. After that, they had 5 boys. And it was very unfortunate, but the mama died. And so when the mama died, usually what they did when they had big families, the daddy had to work on the farm, and he didn't really know how to be a mama. And so what he didn't know how to take care of the house. He didn't know how to sew. He didn't know how to do household chores and all that. And Sonora, she was just, this is Sonora when she's grown. But back whenever she first started, she was only 16 years old. So, and she had 5 brothers. That had to be a handful. I hear boys are harder. Mine were. So what he did, he said, whatever it takes. Can you say whatever it takes? I'm going to have my family in my home at my table. All of them. Whatever it takes. That was a single dad. He never got married again. But he was really something. And that's why she wanted to honor him. He learned how to cook. He did the farming. You know, kids, little kids, and one baby was on a bottle and had diapers and all that. He had to help with that. He had to help cook. He had to help. And she said he even learned how to sew. You know, now we can go to Walmart and get clothes, or we can go to Penny's or Belts or wherever and get clothing. But in those days, they mostly made the clothes. And they would come home with a bolt. It's a big roll of material. And everybody's shirt was going to look pretty much alike. But he learned how to sew for those children. Now listen, that's what you call whatever it takes. Getting up in the middle of the night. I don't know about y'all, but when my little babies, what they woke up 2 or 3 times during the night before they got used to America. You know, they did. So it's not easy to do that. But he got all 6 of those kids up and grown. All of them. As a single parent. And she went to the YMCA, which is a young YMCA, Young Men's Christian Association. And she said, she started it. She started Father's Day. She said, you know, I want to honor my father, and this is what he has done. He's gotten all of us grown, and he did it as a single parent, and it wasn't easy. And he learned how to do everything for mama and daddy. So that's why she wanted to honor him. You know, it took a long time. Mother's Day took off, and that was made into a law within a couple years. But you know how long it took to get Father's Day? 62 years before they really made it a law. And President Nixon did it. Nixon did it in 1972. He wanted to make sure it was in a law, and now it's a national holiday. So I think we always need to remember that. And you know why they waited so long? They waited a long time because a lot of people felt like, well, it was too sentimental for a man. Listen, it's never too sentimental to say thank you. You always want to say thank you. And fathers really like a hug around the neck and say thank you. So I want also now to talk about Jesus. Listen to this. When Jesus came into the world, he came for one reason, the main reason. Was to die for our sins. That's when we do things that we're not supposed to do. Okay? Whether it's fighting, or whether it's have a bad attitude, or stealing, or telling a lie. A lot of things we can do. And we know when we do things that are wrong. Jesus was up on the mountain, and he didn't want to die on the cross. And he said, Father, you know, if there's any way to take this cup from me so that I don't have to die on the cross, please do it. But not my will be done, but your will be done. And so at that point, what he was saying was really, whatever it takes. Can you say whatever it takes? Whatever it takes. And it took him, Jesus died on the cross, to make sure that all of us are God's children and that we can be in his home, just like Sonora Smart's daddy, William Smart, like he did.

0: And whatever it takes, he was willing to do it to get everybody home and everybody at the table. So that is the story, that Jesus did that for you and for me, whatever it takes. So let's pray. Father, we love you, and we want to be tender-hearted one to another. We thank you, God, that you did whatever it takes. And it took your life hanging on a cross with nails and a crown of thorns to forgive us, to make sure that we're all at home and that we can all be at the table. We love you, Lord, and we thank you, for you're our Heavenly Father, and you love us. Help us, Lord, to behave ourselves in a Christ-like way that we might bring you glory. It is in the holy and the precious name of Jesus we ask you. Okay. You want to have some candy?
1: Let's stand and continue our worship.

Let's pray. Thank you, Lord, for this time to stand up here, and thank you for all your many blessings you have given us this week. Now, Lord, we ask that you bless this offering and the giver. Lord, we love you.

This morning, as we continue in the Gospel of Luke, we're going to be in chapter 17. And I want to talk about being grateful. I think often we may tend to take what Jesus has done for us for granted. We don't think about the enormity and the depth of God's grace towards us in Jesus Christ. The more we grow, as we should as Christians, as believers, in God's grace, His kingdom, and when you say yes to Jesus and accept Him, you become a citizen of the kingdom of God because you're a child of God, you're reborn. The more grateful we should become for all He has done and all that He keeps doing in our lives today. And so if you will turn with me to Luke chapter 17, we're going to be in

11 and following. And this is where Jesus heals the 10 lepers. So, beginning in verse 11, while traveling to Jerusalem, he passed between Samaria and Galilee. And as he entered a village, 10 men with serious skin diseases met him, and they stood at a distance. And they raised their voices, saying, "Jesus, Master, have mercy on us!" As they're screaming at him. And when he saw them, he told them, "Go and show yourselves to the priest." While they were going, they were healed. They were all dealing with skin diseases. They were suffering. And Jesus, as we're going to look at here in just a second, earlier in the Gospel of Luke in chapter 5, Jesus touches a leper. And so I want to share that with you, because all through this, we see over and over again, Jesus is considered to be unclean by the priests, the Pharisees and the Sadducees. In Luke 5, beginning with verse 12, we read another situation that Jesus encounters a leper. And it says here, while he was in one of the towns, a man was there who had a serious skin disease all over him. He saw Jesus, he fell face down, and he begged him, "Lord, if you're willing, you can make me clean." Reaching out his hand, he touched him, saying, "I'm willing, be made clean." And immediately the disease left him. Then he ordered him to tell no one, but go and show yourself to the priest, and offer what Moses has prescribed for your cleansing as a testimony to them. But the news about him spread even more, and large crowds would come together to hear him and be healed of their sickness. Yet often he withdrew to deserted places and he prayed. So Jesus here with this one touches him. Now imagine that. Have you seen people with skin diseases? Have you? It's pretty nasty. I remember when I was doing an internship at MCV at VCU as a pastoral clinical education for chaplaincy. They have one area just set aside for burn victims in the burn unit. And walking through that place and looking at the individuals and praying with them, it's unbelievable. And so just imagine, here it is, an individual with a serious skin disease, and Jesus never hesitated. He just reached out and grabbed hold of it and touched it and healed it. Let me share with you in Leviticus chapter 13, how serious this is in the community back in this day. And beginning in verse 42 of Leviticus 13, it says, "But if there is a reddish-white infection on the bald head or forehead, it is a skin disease breaking out on his head or forehead. The priest is to examine him. And if the swelling of the infection on his bald head or forehead is reddish-white, like the appearance of a skin disease on his body, the man is afflicted with a skin disease. The priest must pronounce him unclean, and the infection is on his head. The person afflicted with an infectious skin disease is to have his clothes torn, his hair hanging loose, and he must cover his mouth and cry out, 'Unclean!'" I mean, imagine that. He's walking around screaming unclean so nobody would go near him. And not only that, he will remain unclean as long as he has this infection. He is unclean, and he must live alone in a place outside the camp. So when this would come upon you, you were kicked out of the community. You couldn't live like you live. You couldn't be with your family. You couldn't work. You were on the outskirts, walking around screaming unclean. And back then, who knows how long it would take compared to what we have today with medicine when we have these things. So just so you understand that not only is a person unclean, Jesus would be deemed unclean and would have to go outside the community as well. So in this passage in Luke 17, we have 10 of them, but they're screaming from a distance. They don't want to go near him. They're begging for mercy. "We know you can heal us. We've heard about you." And the interesting thing is Jesus did not announce some formula or some mighty prayer or whatever. All he said to them was this: "Go and show yourselves to the priest." Because they have to be deemed clean again to be admitted back into the community. So he just told them, "Hey, just go show yourself to the priest." And it says there, as you see, so while they were going,

following. They were obedient to Jesus. They listened to him. So while they started walking towards the priest, they were healed. They were no longer infected. They all exercised faith in what Jesus could do. All through Luke, from chapter 4 through chapter 19, we read about over and over again as Jesus is going to Jerusalem, as he's on his way to the cross. He's constantly teaching and preaching and healing everywhere he goes. And we even read at the beginning of this, he entered between Galilee and Samaria. As you know, we said before, Samaritans were considered half-breeds, not real Jews. And if you associate with them or you go to Samaria, you're deemed to be unclean just because of that. So on many levels, Jesus is continuously deemed to be unclean. Well, what happens after they go to show themselves to the priest? Well, beginning in verse 15, one of them, seeing that he was healed, imagine that, you're walking along towards the priest, and all of a sudden you realize your disease is gone. He returned and with a loud voice gave glory to God. He fell face down on his feet, thanking him. Oh, and by the way, this individual was a Samaritan. And then Jesus said, we're not 10 cleansed, where are the 9? Didn't any return to give glory to God except this foreigner? And he told them, get up and go your way. Your faith has made you well. And we'll get into that in a second. Because you would think he was already made well. Well, let's look at 15 and 16 again. But one of them, seeing that he was healed, returned with a loud voice and gave glory to God publicly. And he fell face down at his feet, the feet of Jesus, just thanking him. And he was a Samaritan. The other 9 just kept going to the priest, running probably as fast as they could to be reinstated back into their community and into their lives. It is implied here that the other 9 were Jews, the people of God. And only one of them came back and thanked Jesus, and he was a half-breed that they considered. It's interesting. I think our culture is a lot like this scenario today. You know, we want the benefits from Jesus, but we don't want to hang out with Jesus. Or we want the benefits from God, but we don't want to thank him or acknowledge him or give him the glory. You know, Romans 1 says that the creation glorifies and worships itself. They rather worship the creation rather than the creator. You would think that when the one would turn and start heading back, the other 9 would notice and say, hey, maybe we should go back and thank him for healing us. But they did not. You see, often, and we're going to just go to Hebrews here for just a minute, that those who've been enlightened or tasted the goodness of God or the heavenly gift of God, and then they turn back and they don't want faith, they don't want a relationship, they don't want to praise God. They just want what he can do for them. I think our culture is a lot like that today. Let me take the Hebrews chapter 6, verses 1 through 8, to show you how serious this is. Because you can see Jesus was pretty upset with the other 9 for not coming back. And then the way he couched it with, only a foreigner came back? Not my children? Right? So let me take you to Hebrews chapter 6. We're going to read the first 8 verses. Therefore, leaving the elementary message about the Messiah, let us go on to maturity, not laying again the foundation of repentance from dead works or faith in God, teaching about ritual washings, laying on of hands, the resurrection of the dead, and eternal judgment. The writer of Hebrews is telling this Christian community, we need to move on from the elemental teaching, the basic teachings of our faith. We need to move on to deeper things. Like, we need to get rid of the milk, and we need to start digging into the meat of what it means to be a follower of Jesus Christ. And we'll do this if God permits. For, notice this, it is impossible to renew to repentance those who were once enlightened, who tasted the heavenly gift, became companions with the Holy Spirit. So for those who had once accepted Jesus Christ, tasted the goodness of God, the grace of God, the mercy of God, to be born again, for those who have done that, right, but then they walk away, they fall away, they turn away,

Jesus. It's impossible to renew them to repent again. It's going to be interesting. Tomorrow night, I hope to, in the video section of my Bible study, I hope to really do a deep dive into what's going on around the church today in the area of apostasy. It is unbelievable. It'll make you speechless, the stuff you hear from pulpits that supposedly are following Jesus Christ. But you see here in verse 4, it's impossible to renew those folks. All right, it goes on, verse 5. They tasted God's good word and the powers of the coming age, who have fallen away because to their own harm they were re-crucifying, they are re-crucifying the Son of God and holding him up to contempt. Because they no longer believe, follow, or they've just rejected. And what we find today, and I say this, I know a lot, because it's so crazy, but so many people are creating their own Jesus, one who will stamp their choices, who will stamp their lifestyle, who will stamp their belief system. That is so contrary to the Word of God, because both can't be true. One's true and one isn't. But they say they're worshiping Jesus, but I'm telling you, it's the Jesus they created. And they've fallen away, and the Word of God says that what they do by what they're doing is that they are re-crucifying Jesus all over again, and they're holding him up to contempt. And now notice what he says. For ground that has drunk the rain that has often fallen on it, and that produces vegetation useful to those it is cultivated for, receives a blessing from God. So this is those who have received God, accepted Jesus Christ, been born again, and they're faithful and they're obedient, they will receive a blessing from God. Why? Because they are producing. But notice those who reject. But if it produces thorns and thistles, you've tasted goodness of God and now you've rejected God. So what you're producing is thorns and thistles. It is worthless and about to be cursed and will be burned at the end. Wow. This should send shivers up our spine. So how does Jesus handle it again when only one of them comes back? Only one of them wanted to come back to Jesus. Only one of them wanted to thank him and worship him. When it says he fell down at his feet, he is worshiping him. The other nine just wanted to get something from him and could care less. Jesus says, were not ten cleansed? Well, where are the nine? Didn't any return to give glory to God except this foreigner? And he told him, get up and go on your way. Your faith has healed you. Imagine the people listening to this. Again, Jesus is scolding the Jews and showing grace and love and mercy to a Samaritan, a foreigner. There's a connection here with faith and healing and salvation. As I said at the beginning, why would Jesus say your faith has made you well when he told them to go to the priest and start walking? The scripture says they were healed. But now, to this one, Jesus says your faith has made you well. That faith is in connection on who God is. That faith is in connection that this one Samaritan realized that this is the Messiah. He believed in Jesus more than what he could get from him. He believed in him as his Lord and as his Savior. And what Jesus says is, your faith has made you well. These other nine, they were made well from their skin disease, but they weren't well spiritually. And that's what we need to understand. There is a huge difference from just a physical healing miracle and being well and one with the Lord Jesus Christ because of your faith in him and your belief in him and your thankfulness and gratefulness for what he's done for you. As Mrs. DeBow clearly said, whatever it takes, I'll get up on that cross knowing many are going to still reject me. I'm going to do it because I know many are going to thank me and receive me and be born again and be able to hang out because they desire to be with me for all eternity. It's interesting when we think about this type of faith and we look at the disciples. You know, they asked Jesus at one point in the journey to
increase their

in Luke at the beginning of this chapter in verses 5 and 6. They said to him, increase our faith. And notice what Jesus says. Well, if you have faith the size of a mustard seed, the Lord said, you can say to this mulberry tree, be uprooted and planted in the sea, and it will obey you. They asked Jesus to increase their faith because they were finally beginning to grasp what it was going to take to be able to follow him, to be a disciple of his, to live the way that he wants them to live, to dedicate themselves to God. They're like, we can't do this on our own. Jesus, we need more faith. Increase it. It's the type of faith that we find in the New Testament, which means in the Greek, a conviction or belief of respecting man's relationship to God, to trust him. The conviction that God exists, that he's the creator, and there's salvation through his son, Jesus Christ. A strong conviction or belief that Jesus is the Messiah. And the idea of trust and confidence and a character you can rely on. That's what this word means when it says increase our faith. They recognize their need for divine help. But I'm telling you this morning, what Jesus says here is not about a miracle that you do that. This is hyperbole. It's not meant to be taken literally. I wish it could. Wouldn't you love to do that? You know, in Matthew's account, it says you can move mountains. How cool would that be? But Jesus isn't talking about literally doing this. He's talking about what is faith. A faith that can lead to healing. Luke 7:9. Jesus heard this and was amazed at him. And turning to the crowd following, he said, I tell you, I've not found so great a faith even in Israel. This is the Roman soldier who told Jesus, just say the words to heal my girl, and I know she'll be healed. You don't have to come with me. You don't have to come to my house. And Jesus says, I can't believe even faith like this, which leads to healing. It is a faith that understands that Jesus needs to suffer. Luke 24:25-27, he said this to them. How unwise and slow you are to believe in your hearts all that the prophets have spoken. Doesn't the Messiah have to suffer these things and enter into his glory? Then beginning with Moses and all the prophets, he interpreted for them the things concerning himself and all the scriptures. This is the walk to Emmaus. When Jesus is there with two disciples after he died, and they're all sad, and they didn't know they were in crisis. Because they thought he was the Messiah, and he died on the cross. And Jesus shows up and says, what is wrong with you guys? Don't you remember what the prophets have spoken? Don't you remember that I had to suffer? It's a faith that has confidence in God's care. We read this just recently in the last few Sundays. When he said to them, where is your faith? I know you have it. What'd you do with it? Because they were fearful and amazed, asking one another, who can this be who commands the winds and the waves, and they obey him? Where is your faith? I know, where did you put it? Did you lose it? Have you forgotten about it? It's a faith that will not fall away. In Luke 22:31-32, Simon, Simon, look out. Satan has asked to sift you like wheat. You know, this applies to all of us too, if you didn't realize it. Satan doesn't care how he gets you to fall away. His goal is to get you to fall away. Period. He hates human beings, if you did not know. Because we have a chance to repent and say we're sorry and be saved. The angels do not have that. They were created to serve God, and that did. We get the opportunity. And Jesus is telling him, he's trying to sift you like wheat. And this is what Jesus says, I prayed for you that your faith, the same faith, may not fail. And you, when you've turned back, strengthen your brothers. It's a faith that will endure, Acts 14:22. Strengthening the disciples by encouraging them to continue in the faith. By telling them that it is necessary to pass through many troubles on our way into the kingdom of God. Now, I hope that doesn't make you to say, well, I'm out. If you're wondering why you're having troubles as a Christian, here it is. We're going to have trouble. Why? Because the enemy is always at us. That's why when we read in Ephesians, when I talked about that, I think it was last week, the armor of God, it is, if you don't realize it, we are in a spiritual war for the souls of people. Period.

there will be trouble in the Christian walk. But the one who is inside us is what? Wake up. Greater. That's why the scripture says we do not have a spirit of fear or timidity, but of power and sound mind. It's also faith that believes in God and grows in God. Acts chapter 6, 5 to 7. The proposal pleased the whole company, so they chose Stephen, a man full of faith in the Holy Spirit, Philip, Prochorus, Nicanor, Timon, Parmenas, and Nicholas, a proselyte from Antioch. They had them stand before the apostles and prayed and laid hands on them. So the preaching about God flourished. The number of the disciples in Jerusalem multiplied greatly, and a large group of priests became obedient in the faith. Priests. The very ones who chanted, "Crucify him," and "Barabbas," have now come to faith in Jesus Christ. The more we grow, the more we understand, the more we should be grateful. You know, it's interesting. The disciples naturally asked for an increase in faith. If we look at that scripture again one last time, increase our faith, Lord. And Jesus, I hope you noticed this, he didn't increase their faith. He just said, if your faith is as small as a mustard seed, if it's only that much, you can say to a mulberry tree, "Be uprooted and planted in the sea," and it will obey you. Jesus didn't tell them they needed more faith. He told them they needed to exercise the faith they already had. When you accept Jesus Christ as your Lord and Savior, you have faith. Jesus tells us we have all the faith we need to do his will and be the people we need to be as a child of his. What Jesus says is you need to be humble and you need to be dependent on me. You don't need to increase your faith. You already have it. Now exercise it. I'd ask you this morning in closing, from this description of the mustard seed, how would you evaluate your own faith? Where is it? Do you lose heart when you see the things going on around the world today and wondering, where is God? Do you seek any direct connections to gratitude or to a lack thereof you have felt it? Do you not understand what God has done for you? The human part of Jesus Christ anguished, labored, and did not want to go through the cross. Why do you think he was tempted in the wilderness after not eating anything or drinking anything for 40 days? Satan knew he didn't want to go through with it. Not as God, but as a human. None of us would. But only because he was God, he could. But do you realize the gratitude we should have of a grace that is so deep that not only should we be on that cross, we put him on that cross with our sins? I hope when we leave here today that all of us may re-examine ourselves and understand the depth of God's grace that he's given to each and every one of us. Because there's a world breaking that has no idea of this grace that is available to them. This world is the nine that never came back. They want heaven, but they don't want to have to hang out with Jesus to get it. But the benefits that we can offer a community because we've tasted it and we've received it and we understand it. Let that gratitude spill out into our community. Let's pray.

God, I thank you again, as always, for your word. It is incredible. It is alive. It is so on point. It is so instructional for living. And Father, I know that through the reading and studying of it, we receive a grace that we can grab hold of and understand the mercy and how we know that we have your Holy Spirit to be able to help us live with gratitude and be able to speak it and show it as we move and walk to disciple others. We thank you so much this morning, and we praise you, and we love you. In the name of our Lord and Savior, Jesus Christ, amen.

Will you please stand for our benediction? So I got to just tell you this week, I mean, VBS was great. It was absolutely great. We had on most nights at least 40 or more volunteers to pull it off for the kids. But as I was teaching this week, it was on Jesus being the light of the world. And so I was trying to explain to the kids, you know, in heaven, there's no artificial light because it's Jesus. But I wanted them to understand kind of what hell was like. So they would go to darkness, right? So I said, what do you guys think hell is like? And one young chap said, hell is like working every day, not getting a day off. And I'm like, I need to talk to his parents. It was fantastic. That made my night. May the Lord bless you and keep you. May the Lord make his face shine upon you and be gracious to you. May the Lord lift up his countenance upon you and give you peace. Amen.

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Proudly I watched and listened to all he tried to say, 'cause it makes my heart just burst with pride when I hear my children pray. And he said, "Dear Lord, I'm just a little boy, and I don't know how to pray, but so many of your people have slowly turned away. 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
9: Happy Father's Day and happy first official day of summer. That's right, today is the summer solstice, marking the official start of astronomical summer in the northern hemisphere. It's also our longest day of the year. It's definitely going to feel like summer outside this afternoon. Mostly sunny and dry for Sunday. Highs will be around 90 in the Piedmont Triad this afternoon. Foothills should make it into the upper 80s to around 90 degrees and near 80 for a high in the North Carolina and Virginia mountains. Again, today should be dry, but Monday it gets even hotter and a little more humid, too, with a risk for storms during the afternoon and evening. A disturbance will approach from the west. Scattered shower storms likely for the second half of the day, and some of those storms could be strong to severe with a risk for damaging winds and heavy rain. So stay aware tomorrow afternoon and evening. We've got a risk for severe weather, and because of that, Monday will be a weather impact day. So be aware, keep an eye on the radar, and enjoy the rest of your weekend. For WXII 12 News, I'm meteorologist Dylan Hudler.
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2: Happy Father's Day and happy first official day of summer. That's right, today's the summer solstice, marking the official start of astronomical summer in the Northern Hemisphere. It's also our longest day of the year. It's definitely going to feel like summer outside this afternoon. Mostly sunny and dry for Sunday. Highs will be around 90 in the Piedmont Triad this afternoon. Foothills should make it into the upper 80s to around 90 degrees and near 80 for a high in the North Carolina and Virginia mountains. Again, today should be dry, but Monday, it gets even hotter and a little more humid, too, with a risk for storms during the afternoon and evening. A disturbance will approach from the west. Scattered showers, storms likely for the second half of the day, and some of those storms could be strong to severe with a risk for damaging winds and heavy rain. So stay aware tomorrow afternoon and evening. We've got a risk for severe weather, and because of that, Monday will be a weather impact day. So be aware, keep an eye on the radar, and enjoy the rest of your weekend. For WXII 12 News, I'm meteorologist Dylan Hudler.

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1: Mayflower 2 Rural Hall. 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

0: Father's Day and happy first official day of summer. That's right, today is the summer solstice, marking the official start of astronomical summer in the northern hemisphere. It's also our longest day of the year. It's definitely going to feel like summer outside this afternoon. Mostly sunny and dry for Sunday. Highs will be around 90 in the Piedmont Triad this afternoon. Foothills should make it into the upper 80s to around 90 degrees and near 80 for a high in the North Carolina and Virginia mountains. Again, today should be dry, but Monday it gets even hotter and a little more humid too, with a risk for storms during the afternoon and evening. A disturbance will approach from the west. Scattered showers, storms likely for the second half of the day, and some of those storms could be strong to severe, with a risk for damaging winds and heavy rain. So stay aware tomorrow afternoon and evening. We've got a risk for severe weather, and because of that, Monday will be a weather impact day. So be aware, keep an eye on the radar, and enjoy the rest of your weekend. For WXII 12 News, I'm meteorologist Dylan Hudler.
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2: Happy Father's Day and happy first official day of summer. That's right, today is the summer solstice, marking the official start of astronomical summer in the Northern Hemisphere. It's also our longest day of the year. It's definitely going to feel like summer outside this afternoon. Mostly sunny and dry for Sunday. Highs will be around 90 in the Piedmont Triad this afternoon. Foothills should make it into the upper 80s to around 90 degrees and near 80 for a high in the North Carolina and Virginia mountains. Again, today should be dry, but Monday it gets even hotter and a little more humid too, with a risk for storms during the afternoon and evening. A disturbance will approach from the west. Scattered showers, storms likely for the second half of the day, and some of those storms could be strong to severe, with a risk for damaging winds and heavy rain. So stay aware tomorrow afternoon and evening. We've got a risk for severe weather, and because of that, Monday will be a weather impact day. So be aware, keep an eye on the radar, and enjoy the rest of your weekend. For WXII 12 News, I'm meteorologist Dylan Hudler.

Alabama, the Judds, Kenny Rogers, George Strait. 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

0: Captain Stu from the Mayflower 2. In the middle of a bite of this delicious salmon, Uncle Gus, I had to record this message. Literally, I'm looking at it. My friend Mark is here. Mark, I don't know if you've ever had the salmon, but tell everyone how that is.
1: It's delicious. It's fresh. And it just melts in your mouth. It is worth the time to come over. Delicious.
0: Mayflower 2, Rural Hall. You've been doing this for decades. Gus and Maria. Gus, tell everyone about how fresh all the food is here. I mean, you guys make it right there in the kitchen, right from the ocean to the kitchen, right to my plate.
2: It's fresh and made with love.
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0: For your groups, your families, your church events, Mayflower 2 has plenty of room. I got to get back to this salmon, Uncle Gus. But what do you say to everyone about coming out to Mayflower 2 for lunch or dinner Tuesday through Sunday?
2: Come over and have fun.
0: Bring the family. 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
2: 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We got it. We got it.
0: Mayflower 2, exit 118 in Rural Hall. Now back to my meal.
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3: Happy Father's Day and happy first official day of summer. That's right, today is the summer solstice, marking the official start of astronomical summer in the northern hemisphere. It's also our longest day of the year. It's definitely going to feel like summer outside this afternoon. Mostly sunny and dry for Sunday. Highs will be around 90 in the Piedmont Triad this afternoon. Foothills should make it into the upper 80s to around 90 degrees and near 80 for a high in the North Carolina and Virginia mountains. Again, today should be dry, but Monday it gets even hotter and a little more humid too, with a risk for storms during the afternoon and evening. A disturbance will approach from the west. Scattered showers, storms likely for the second half of the day, and some of those storms could be strong to severe, with a risk for damaging winds and heavy rain. So stay aware tomorrow afternoon and evening. We've got a risk for severe weather, and because of that, Monday will be a weather impact day. So be aware, keep an eye on the radar, and enjoy the rest of your weekend. For WXII 12 News, I'm meteorologist Dylan Hudler.
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0: through the first 60 laps to be in the right place in the last 15.
1: Todd, appreciate it. We'll check back in with you. Also, Alex will rejoin us in a few moments as we continue live from Naval Base Coronado, closing in on the start of the Anduril 250 race at the base.
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1: Welcome back to Naval Base Coronado. Countdown continues as we close in on the start of this first race ever on a military installation. Let's get the thoughts of the driver that will start 37th. We spoke a few moments ago about Christopher Bell, still nursing a broken wrist from a crash a couple of weeks ago at Michigan. He made it through Pocono well last week, almost won the race. Today could definitely be a day of challenge for him. Let's get his thoughts as we head back to Chris Wilner.
9: And Christopher Bell is going to start 37th in his Craftsman Toyota here today. Still has the cast on his left rear. Christopher, first off, how are you just feeling? And kind of what's the game plan today? And what do you think about this Naval Base Coronado course that has been so challenging for everybody?
10: Yeah, it's been a blast being out here in Coronado. The track is super fun. I truly hope that we get to come back here. I get another rip at it with being 100% healthy. It's been a challenge. We've seen a lot of people make mistakes, but you know what? That's what we like. We like it to be difficult, and that's what you have here.
9: How do you feel as far as your mobility, and what kind of challenges do you face today?
10: Yeah, I mean, honestly, it's more of the same. It's more of the same as what I had at Pocono. I feel better in the car as far as a pain tolerance and pain level. I really don't have any pain driving the car, but my mobility is hindered, and I just can't, I can't physically turn the wheel as quick and respond as quick. Certainly with all the shifting on the road course and stuff, anytime my right hand has to come off the wheel and go to the shifter, I'm very limited. So, it's been a trying week for us for sure.
9: That's Christopher Bell. Good to see him back in the field. Of course, we'll come from 37th today. Brent Cruz is on standby as a relief driver.
1: Chris Buescher's last NASCAR Cup Series win came at a road course. It was Watkins Glen International back in 2024, and he muscled Shane Van Gisbergen out of the way to get it. Today, Chris will start in the 16th spot, and he's with Steve Post.
11: Yeah, Chris down here talking to some of his crew guys, getting ready to go here. Chris, starting right in the middle of the pack of race cars.

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0: 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Welcome to NASCAR.
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1: Welcome back to Naval Base Coronado in San Diego, California. We are getting ready to go racing with the NASCAR Cup Series. We have just witnessed one of the most patriotic pre-race ceremonies this sport has ever seen. Alex, we've been through many over the years in our career here on the Motor Racing Network. That definitely ranks in the top three.
6: It does. And the history that surrounds where we are to race NASCAR Cup Series racing here today truly is remarkable. Back in 1927, Charles Lindbergh departed for New York from North Island, right here where we're at, in the Spirit of St. Louis on the first leg of his historic transatlantic flight to Paris. And the Naval Amphibious Base Coronado, NAB, it's home to over 30 tenant commands, including Naval Surface Force Pacific, Naval Special Warfare, and Navy's Sea Air Land Team, a.k.a. SEAL Team.
1: We are in the middle of military conflict around the world, and it is our interests are being protected home and abroad. It is that abroad effort in the Middle East right now where a lot of the support for that effort comes from this very installation.
6: Yeah, it does. We've had the privilege all weekend long to visit with a lot of the sailors, women and men, all weekend long. Spent a lot of time with some of the pilots, some helicopter pilots as well, and they are on full support. We were supposed to have a second aircraft carrier here on appeared right here alongside the Carl Vinson, but it was called to duty. It is out in the Pacific Theater right now, but they are listening to us on the Motor Racing Network.
1: And we welcome each and every one of them, each and every one of you that are spending your Sunday afternoon with us as we broadcast live from Naval Base Coronado. Crew Chief, the pre-race pomp and circumstance is over. It's time for everybody to get their game face on.

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2: Four laps are complete. Ryan Blaney has just taken the lead. Ryan Preece has gotten around Shane Van Gisbergen. Put Preece in second. SVG falls to third with Michael McDowell and Zane Smith. The rest of the top five. From Naval Base Coronado in San Diego, this is the Motor Racing Network, the voice of NASCAR.
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2: It had Snapdragon.
6: Looks like, Dan Hubbard, we got a car that went off course right in front of you.
7: It's the San Diego native Jimmy Johnson. Somebody made a pass right in front of him. They weren't passing him. I think it was Christopher Bell making a late pass just prior to the entrance of the chicane. Caught Jimmy Johnson by surprise. He locked up the car, locked up the brakes, made heavy contact with the tire barrier with the left side of the machine. There is heavy damage there. Jimmy Johnson has been able to grab the gear.
6: So Jimmy Johnson will take that car directly to pit lane, being scored in the 38th position at the moment of the 39 cars that are out on the track. All 39 starters are still running with Ryan Blaney up front. So why don't we follow up on some of the early stories and some of the issues going on with some of these drivers in these opening laps of the race. This trip to pit road is presented by Paula Casino. Paula Casino is the official resort partner of NASCAR San Diego Race Weekend. See racing's hottest driver, Tyler Reddick, roll up the wins in the number 45 Paula Casino car. Then see for yourself why Paula and NASCAR are a real winning combination. 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Steve Post.
8: Alex, Shane Van Gisbergen led the first few laps, but he just radioed to the crew and said the car is too loose for him to really be able to hustle up on those guys. So he is just conserving tires and just kind of picking and choosing his battles and riding along now. So we'll see what kind of adjustments Stephen Doran will make. We expect pit stops within the next four or five laps for all of the front runners. Chris Wilner.
9: Michael McDowell having a good run for Spire Motorsports inside the top five. He said the biggest question is how hard do I go? Unsure of maybe the pace he wants to set. We heard in pre-race talking about protecting the rear tires. That's been an issue as far as just figuring out where to go, but says the car feels pretty good. Now, we had documented Todd Gilliland, who qualified with his teammate at front row, Zane Smith, inside the top five, has fallen back just a little bit. Zero rear grip and needs help from the spotters protecting his left side. That's been a factor here this weekend. Four spotters for these teams, but still plenty of blind spots. They're trying to work with some of them on some timings just to make sure he protects his left side of this race car.
2: Yeah, all these drivers don't have an idea of how hard they can push it, how much they can ask out of the tires. We're going to see some of them here. We're at lap six. We've still got to get, you know, 3 to 4 more before we want to come to pit road. Somebody may end up using your tires up and getting really loose. It seemed like the rears are what the guys were talking

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4: Race lead is now three cars battling for it down the hill to turn number one.
5: Bubba Wallace has got it, but maybe not for long. Shane Van Gisbergen, he dive bombs to the inside of that left-hand corner. Takes the low line. Drivers left, regains the lead. Wallace back for second, maybe not for long. Charging to the inside, Chris Buescher.
6: Chris Buescher now dives to the inside in turn number three. Now turning on the Quay Road, give the second spot to Chris Buescher. He now looks ahead at the race leader, Shane Van Gisbergen, hugging the coastline through turn number four. It is SVG leading Chris Buescher by two car lengths. Then it's another two back to pick up Bubba Wallace.
3: Three-car breakaway up front. They have checked out by 11 seconds over Michael McDowell in position number four. SVG leads Chris Buescher second, and Bubba Wallace has now fallen to third as they head up the back straightaway.
4: Working their way down the back stretch, shoreline to driver's right. There is a car off the pace. It's Ricky Stenhouse Jr. in turn 13. Not quite completely stalled, but he is awfully close to that as the leaders make their way into turn number six.
3: They come now into six, into seven, and caution is on the speedway. It is the first one of the Anderle 250, and Ricky Stenhouse Jr., it is lights out under the hood of that Chevrolet Camaro. This will stop us for the very first time this afternoon. No contact, just no power for Ricky Stenhouse Jr. in his Hayek Motorsports entry.
4: So that will really now put a wrench into some of the thought process for some of the crew chiefs, Todd. We've had a handful of drivers make pit stops. Others did not. Maybe some were going to even stretch the entire first stage.
7: Yeah, I think as a crew chief, I think in the learning process here, I was good with the staying out until your tires set off, until you really saw a loss of grip out of them, and then come back just to gather that data for later. If I come and put tires on right at midway, I don't know if I'm going to be able to go 14, 15 laps. And that may be what we have in stage two. But with a caution falling, this is going to bury those guys that didn't come and get tires. They're going to be cycled back behind everybody that's come to pit road.
3: Yeah, about three quarters of the field is yet to make their first pit stop of the afternoon. SVG, Shane Van Gisbergen, top of the leaderboard, just took the lead away. In a three-car breakaway, Alex, with some unlikely competitors running up front, giving SVG a run for his money.
4: Yeah, we talked a little bit about Bubba Wallace and some of the struggles that he's had in his Cup career on a road course, but having a good run here in the opening parts of today's race. Chris Buescher, maybe not so much a surprise. Chris Buescher's been awfully good on road courses in his Cup career.
7: He did beat SVG at Watkins Glen just a year or two ago, so he is a quiet road course racer, but one that's up there in the mix. We'll see where it all plays out.
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1: Christopher Bell is on pit road in front of Steve Post.
2: Now, Christopher Bell, that massive crash a couple weeks ago at Michigan with the damage to the left wrist, and he is going to climb out of the race car. Brent Cruz, the driver that's going to climb into the race car. So Christopher is already out of that car. A couple of minor adjustments to make, a minor adjustment to the gas pedal of the race car, as Brent's legs are a little bit longer, a little bit shorter than Christopher's, and a different steering wheel, and these steering wheels can just kind of plug in, and they are good to go. So Brent has climbed in the race car now. They're making sure that everything is fit properly for him. They figure under caution, they've got plenty of time to get this driver change done. The steering wheel is on top of the race car right now as they get ready to apply that and get Brent Cruz in the car. Of course, Brent raced in the NASCAR O'Reilly Auto Parts Series race yesterday. Raced a lot up front before he got caught up in some problems, but he's got a lot of laps around here yesterday. Doing the steering wheel swap now, and Brent Cruz going to take over the controls of the Joe Gibbs racing car that Christopher Bell started this race in.
3: And changing a steering wheel, that's a pretty easy, two electrical connections as they work forward there. Getting down and getting the pedal extensions on, that's going to take a little bit of time, but I'm sure they'll be able to cover that next caution.
0: And we'll follow up there in a moment from Naval Base Coronado in San Diego. This is the Motor Racing Network, the voice of NASCAR.
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0: We welcome you back to Naval Base Coronado, NASCAR Cup Series under the Hardys caution for the first time. 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
1: Motor Racing Network is with the NASCAR Cup Series today at Naval Base Coronado in San Diego. It's the Anduril 250 race at the base. Mike Bagley alongside Alex Hayden and Todd Gordon, Dave Moody, Tim Cattle, Famo, Kurt Becker, and Dan Hubbard in the corners. Steve Post and Chris Wilner poised and in position in the pit and the garage areas as they are about to get busy again with a couple of drivers opting to come down to pit lane for service. This will be at the beginning of lap 15. Pit road speed, 45 miles an hour. Back to Chris to cover this pit stop for Brad Keselowski.
8: Yeah, Brad Keselowski brings the BuildSubmarines.com machine into the attention of the crew. The partnership here with the Navy, they've got some sailors on the pit box today. For Goodyear Tires and Sunoco Fuel. Behind him was Ross Chastain. Really happy with his race car, but an opportunity to change Goodyear Eagles. A little slow on the right front as he's down and away. Steve Post, more in front of you.
2: Yeah, Austin Hill, the driver down here getting pit service. Going to be 4 Tires Sunoco Racing Fuel. Hill, like everyone else, he would like a little more grip in that race car. So Austin Hill is down and away, and driver change and tire change, Sunoco Fuel has been all completed for Brett Cruz. He's out on the

0: Kyle in seventh. Zane Smith is in eighth. Riley Herbst having a good run so far today. He's ninth. And John Hunter Nemechek for Legacy Motor Club runs in 10th.
1: Brent Cruz being scored 11th. Daniel Suarez is 12th. Chase Briscoe goes 13th. Ty Gibbs is 14th. Denny Hamlin 15th. Kyle Larson 16th.
2: Trouble on the straightaway. One car gets spun around and it's Chris Buescher. He was racing around Shane Van Gisbergen. They correct it and continue on to turn 5.
1: So those drivers will begin to grab a gear and pull away. Chris Buescher is going to file that one away in the memory bank. Shane Van Gisbergen really stood on the brakes. Both drivers, Mike, gave up a ton of track position, and they're not out of the mess yet.
0: And that has created a logjam mid-pack there right outside of the top 10. When those cars got twisted up and tangled up, everybody did a good job of jumping on the binders. That could have been a multi-car crash, Kurt Becker, but cooler heads prevailed in that exchange.
3: One of the drivers who's trying to work his way out of that pack of traffic is Zane Smith. He made a move a moment ago to driver's left. Now he looks back to driver's right. He's trying to find a way to get around Michael McDowell, and he's got Shane Van Gisbergen breathing down his neck, and now Van Gisbergen makes a move to the inside.
1: Trying all he can to grab the spot, and he's successful in that endeavor. So SVG grabs another position, sets its sights now on Michael McDowell. Up front, it's Connor Zilich, the rookie phenom, having a rough rookie campaign, leading for the first time in his NASCAR Cup Series career. It is Connor Zilich with the field in the rearview mirror. Here to Dan Hubbard.
4: Ryan Preece right on the bumper of Connor Zilich. They exit the chicane. Austin Hill in the three-car breakaway. He joins that fight. Riley Herbst is in fourth. Behind him is Ross Chastain. Then Chris Buescher. Then Michael McDowell. That's where SVG, that's the next victim for SVG is Michael McDowell.
0: 24 laps of the 75 are complete. Connor Zilich continues to show the way, but he's getting hardcore pressure from behind. Ryan Preece is there with him in that Chevy Ford battle for the lead. 16 laps remain in stage 2.
5: Hey, NASCAR fans.
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0: One change in the top 5 while we were away. Riley Herbst has gotten by Ross Chastain to grab 4th. So it's Connor Zilich, Ryan Preece, Austin Hill, Herbst, and Chastain, the top 5. Chris Buescher falls to 6th. Michael McDowell, Shane Van Gisbergen, Zane Smith, and Daniel Suarez complete the top 10. From Naval Base Coronado in San Diego, this is the Motor Racing Network, the voice of NASCAR.
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0: Welcome back to Naval Base Coronado. The San Diego Race Weekend is brought to you by Anduril, transforming defense through advanced technology. We do want to say happy Father's Day to all the dads out there who are listening to us here around the country and around the world. Hope you're having a great day today. Happy Father's Day to all of our fathers with the Motor Racing Network team as well.
5: A lot of fathers on the property. I've seen a lot of families here this weekend. 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Hope all of you are having a blast listening to our coverage on the Motor Racing Network. So glad you're spending your Sunday afternoon with us. Next weekend, we're going to take the weekend off. The Performance Racing Network will have all the coverage coming your way from Sonoma. 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And NASCAR Cup Series racing in the Eero 400 Sunday, July 5th. 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But if you're unable to make it to Joliet, you can hear all of the action right here on the Motor Racing Network.
0: Drivers just had their opportunity to choose their restart lane, brought to you by Freeway Insurance. Ryan Preece chooses driver's left on this restart on the front row. He'll have Chris Buescher stacked up to his right elbow. Row number two, we will see then. It will be the bright green Grillo's Pickles Ford. That'll be Todd Gilliland with Ryan Blaney to his outside. And then in row number three, it'll be Chase Briscoe and Austin Dillon. Dillon, remember, got turned around under green early in the race. He's been able with strategy to rebound, and he'll restart in the sixth spot.
5: Field coming to the Poet Restart Zone, presented by Poet. Poet is proud to be the official bioethanol partner of NASCAR, delivering high-octane bioethanol with zero carbon.
0: Field works their way up off of turn the chicane, rather, headed to turn number 16. Green flag goes in the air as they hit the restart zone, and we're racing again here in Coronado. 33 laps to go in this one. Nobody with the advantage. Chris Buescher works to driver's right. To driver's left, it's Ryan Preece. They're going to stay side by side off one.
6: Noah's Ark formation back through the field as they head down the hill on Stockdale Boulevard. Now on the left-hander into turn number one. Finally, things will shake up a bit at the front of the pack, although the battle continues on for second and third. Leader gets away. It's Ryan Preece. Right behind him, his teammate, Chris Buescher.
7: Then behind Chris Buescher is Todd Gilliland. He pokes the fender to the outside of Chris Buescher in the race for second. Buescher, though, will hold him off in turn four. So give Buescher the second spot. Now it is Gilliland racing with Ryan Blaney for third.
5: Josh Berry got twisted up in turn two on the restart. Had some contact on that Ford Mustang, but he will stay on the racetrack. Ryan Preece leads up the backside of the course. Good side-by-side battle for third between Todd Gilliland and Ryan Blaney.
0: Gilliland to driver's left, Blaney to driver's right. They make contact under braking. They do it again.

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3: 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Chris Wilner.
4: Chase Briscoe is in here with 25 laps to go. A little bit outside the fuel window, but hearing rumors there possibly could be a debris caution. So James Small brought him in. Ford Tire Sunoco Fuel, the Grillo's, Ford Mustang of Todd Gilland is in. What a day for Front Row Motorsports. They were going to two-stop strategy this, but with the cautions, they're trying to stretch it. We'll see what happens, but really slow on the right side of that race car. Steve Post.
5: Not a soul down here just yet on this one. We were within two or three laps of getting to that fuel window opening up. Well, now I say that, here comes Austin Dillon. Great recovery from him after the incident early in the race where he got spun around. Going to be four tires, Sunoco Racing Fuel for Austin Dillon.
3: 25 laps to go. Kyle Larson leads Ryan Blaney, Zane Smith, Corey Heim, and Chris Buescher from Naval Base Coronado in San Diego. This is the Motor Racing Network, the voice of NASCAR.
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3: 24 to go here in San Diego. More pit stops happening on pit road. Steve Post.
5: Chris Buescher brings his RFK Racing Ford Mustang into the attention of the crew around to the left side of this one. No adjustments on the car. He's pretty happy with that automobile. Just kind of, as time went on, ran out of speed on it. Chris Buescher's down and away. Chris Wilner, I believe I saw Zane Smith in front of you.
4: He was pitting from the top five position. Ryan Pergetti said, I wanted to go a couple more laps, but it seems like there's quite a few that opted to come down. So four tires and fuel for Zane Smith, the Huntington Beach native from just up the road. He complained of a tight race car. They made a little bit of an adjustment, sent him on his way, Steve.
5: Ryan Preece is in as well. I thought I'd heard Ryan say it was loose, but in checking further with the crew, now he was complaining about the car being a little tight. Going to be four tires, Sunoco Racing Fuel. This is right on the edge of the fuel window, but they were dropping a bunch of spots. They needed to come in and adjust this race car.
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9: I'm going to go three different places here. I'm going to say Zane Smith. They qualified up front, and they've been running up front. They've had a really solid day putting that together. Zane Smith has been getting it done. One that we don't expect, Denny Hamlin in the top 10. They've just quietly, we talked about these two races being where Tyler Reddick will stretch it back out. Denny Hamlin's up in the top 5 at this point, cycling himself forward. He's getting a points lead cut down again. And the third one is Bubba Wallace. He lost a wheel early in the race, had a 2-lap penalty, has gotten those 2 laps done back, and he's back in the top 5.